0: an installation in Melbourne. International mixed media painter and collage artist Robert Lee Davis told National Radio News he hopes the project's themes are thought-provoking.
1: It helps them understand that art is not something that they need to be afraid of. When you place them in the center of it, when they're creating, when they're talking to other people who are creating, and they see that creation is not just for, say, quote, an artist. It's for everyone. Everyone can participate in the enjoyment and making of art.
0: Turning to sport, Stephen Crichton, Hamiso Tabuai-Fido and Spencer Lenu headline Samoa's 23-man squad for the upcoming Rugby League World Cup. The tournament has extra meaning for Rugby League Samoa, which is marking its 40th anniversary. Coach Ben Gardner says he hopes the team can inspire the future of the game.
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0: the morning, just about brekkie time. The Pynchon boys are waiting for you to jump in line. Over from the lighthouse, your mouth-watering dream awaits. Is it a scrumptious sub you're after, or a healthy wrap? Or maybe you're having a party and you need a party platter, a cold drink, or a coffee, or just a chat. 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
2: Ah, dirty. Filthy. Nasty.
3: Yeah.
2: Too dirty to clean my act up. Yeah. If you ain't dirty, you ain't here.

0: ones have a lot on their plate because there's so much coming at them from home, school, the community, and work if they have a part-time job. So it's not surprising that around 4 in every 100 young people experience depression or anxiety at some time. And usually it's in silence and the illness is left untreated. That can have serious consequences, like long-term social and emotional problems that can go on into adulthood or lead to more serious depression. If you know a young person who has stopped doing the things they enjoy or has become withdrawn or antisocial, then start with a non-judgmental yarn. During this yarn, look out for signs that might be impacting on their mental health, like drug use, eating disorders, and thoughts of or attempts at suicide. Remember that young people might find it hard to talk about what they're going through. They might feel they are being criticized, or they might be sensitive and frightened about what's happening. What's important is that you are there for them. Talk to them at a good time and encourage them to talk to someone like a school counselor, youth worker, or a health worker. Offer to go along with them if they seem hesitant or afraid. To find out more about how you can help a young person who's not acting themselves or is acting out, log on to sane.org or call the Beyond Blue info line on 1300 22 46 36. That's 1300 22 46 36.
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3: Hello, I'm Laura Devoy. Northern Territory Police are helping with the investigation into the death of an Australian Army soldier. Defence confirmed an incident occurred yesterday at the Mount Bundy training area southeast of Darwin. One person was killed and five injured. NT Police Commissioner Martin Dole says police are working with Defence.
4: We have sent police resources to the training facility to assist Defence in those investigations.
3: The Prime Minister says it's important Pacific voices are heard as he leads a pre-COP31 climate summit in the Pacific. Anthony Albanese landed in Fiji yesterday. Today he's taking a delegation to the small nation of Tuvalu, which is under threat from rising sea levels. But only two ministers from outside the Pacific are part of the delegation. They are from Timor-Leste and Mauritius. Turkey will host the COP31 climate conference next month. Meantime, Australian faith leaders are calling on the Prime Minister to support a global fossil fuel treaty and a planned phase out of coal, oil and gas. Banners are being displayed at churches and places of worship today. 80 senior religious leaders have signed an open letter which calls on the federal government to continue using Australia's international role to support an accelerated, equitable transition away from fossil fuels. The Anglican Archbishop of Brisbane, Jeremy Greaves, says the Pacific is already seeing serious impacts of climate breakdown.
5: People in those places have long been calling on Australia to phase out our coal and gas exports. And this is a good illustration of why we need a fossil fuel treaty, so that we can be held accountable along with other polluters and exporters.
3: A Greens-affiliated think tank says publicly owned supermarkets would reduce the price of groceries. Shannon Kirkwood reports.
6: A new report by the Green Institute has proposed nationalising up to 200 Coles and Woolworths supermarkets and opening more than 400 other stores. It says eggs, milk, fruit, vegetables, meat and cheese would be sold at about two-thirds of their current price. That would result in the average four-person household saving $60 a week or $3,134 a year. The think tank says a national poll conducted by YouGov found 84% of Australians would support publicly owned supermarkets. The plan would cost more than $25 billion over 5 years.
3: Bird lovers are being asked to have a say on the planned protection of endangered cockatoos. Submissions on the federal government's draft recovery plans for the gangang cockatoos and southeastern red-tailed black cockatoos close tomorrow night. There's an estimated 25,300 mature gangang birds in the wild and around 1,500 southeastern red-tailed black cockatoos. BirdLife Australia is calling for stronger plans to protect habitat for both species, as well as improved fund recovery action. The master storyteller and an editor's dream is how British author and politician Geoffrey Archer is being remembered following his death at the age of 86. Mr. Archer's long-running political career was marred by a prison sentence in the early 2000s for perjury and perverting the course of justice. He was also a best-selling author. His last novel, titled Adam and Eve, is due to be published this week. Turning to sport, North Melbourne has named Jamie Graham as its new AFL head coach. The 43-year-old has spent more than a decade in coaching roles and previously worked at St Kilda, West Coast and Fremantle. Graham replaces Alistair Clarkson, who was sacked last month with a year remaining on his contract. And in football, Mary Fowler has withdrawn from the Matilda squad ahead of two upcoming friendlies due to personal circumstances.
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9: 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I'm Natasha Lobbin with today's report. Commercial cattle listings fell sharply this week, dropping 37% to 10,642 head. That is well below the four-week average of 15,878 head. The lighter offering brought some relief to clearance range, which lifted 8 percentage points to 72%. The Auctions Plus Young Cattle Indicator, or ACCI, rose 6 cents a kilo to 521 cents a kilo. Average value over reserve sat at $85 a head, up considerably from $30 a head last week, while the bid rate firmed to 91%. Average price per head gained $50 week on week to $1,767 a head, or 517 cents a kilo. Steers were the standout category this week, with 3,431 head offered and an 85% clearance rate, the strongest of the three stock categories. The bid rate held at 92%, and average value over reserve was $83 a head. Lighter steers continued to attract the strongest competition. Steers under 200 kilos cleared at 100%, averaging 526 cents a kilo across a range of 410 to 740 cents a kilo. The 200 to 280 kilo bracket also performed well at 87% clearance. Medium weight steers in the 280 to 330 kilo range were the pick of the offering, with 1,217 head listed at an impressive 95% clearance rate. These averaged 579 cents a kilo, ranging from 428 to 642 cents a kilo, or an average of $1,741 a head. Heifers made up the larger share of the offering at 4,998 head, though clearance was more subdued at 71%. The bid rate was 91%, and average value over reserve was $70 a head. Heifers under 200 kilos cleared at 100%, averaging 555 cents a kilo across a range of 330 to 651 cents a kilo. Heavier heifers over 400 kilos performed better at 84% clearance, averaging 480 cents a kilo, or $2,056 a head. That concludes today's market update, brought to you by Auctions Plus, dedicated to connecting ag.

0: Barnup is a safe place for First Nations young people to connect with community, hear from others, and access wellbeing resources and support. It contains a range of resources that Reach Out has developed in partnership with Aboriginal and Torres Strait Islander organisations. We caught up with Karen Cashman from Reach Out and asked why it's important for First Nations young people to have access to a safe space where they can find resources developed by and for them.
1: It's very important because, for one, it's a digital tool that's self-guided for young people. So for those people who live in remote and rural areas that don't have services readily available to them, this is all self-guided. So they can jump on 24/7. It's a free service. There are stories that are done by young people for young people. So it really hits home with things like connecting to culture, racism, grievance and loss, and where just young people want to talk about depression and anxiety. So it's their truth, basically, and it's really good for them to be able to tell us their stories and to be able to have those readily available to anyone.
0: Remember, you can visit reachout.com to access information and tools to help you deal with whatever is going on in your life, including a range of resources developed by and for First Nations young people. You can also chat for free with a trained peer worker about anything that's worrying you, big or small.
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They fell in love, could have been lost, probably too young to know. If she'd say yes, he'd be blessed, she's the sweetest girl he's ever known. So with his dimples and his smile and his big brown eyes, he said, would you be my wife?

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1: Hello, I'm Alyssa Delfs. The Coalition has unveiled its migration policy, proposing to cut 650,000 temporary visas over the next 4 years. The Leader of the Opposition says the plan would bring migration numbers lower than those under the Howard government. Shadow Migration Minister John O'Dunham explained the plan in more detail.
2: To arrive at a reduction in the temporary visa population of this country of 650,000 or thereabouts, of course, the first year the NOM will be 100,000. The second year, 100,000, up to 130 in the third year, and 160 in the fourth. Our permanent program will remain capped at 185,000 per year, and it's important to note also that there'll be no changes to what's known as the family reunion visas.
1: Meantime, Deputy Opposition Leader Jane Hume hit out at Labor's current policies, calling their management negligent.
3: Rather than growing the economy by making our workers and our businesses more productive, Labor has become entirely reliant on migration to drive economic growth, relying on population rather than productivity to prop up GDP. That's why we've seen GDP per capita go backwards. It's an unsustainable model and it must stop.
1: Opposition leader Angus Taylor has expressed his condolences for the Australian Army soldier who died in the Top End yesterday.
4: It's another tragic reminder that our men and women warfighters put their lives on the line even when they're not in combat. We're also thinking of the 5 soldiers injured in this accident.
1: NT Police are helping with the investigation into the death, which Defence has confirmed occurred yesterday at the Mount Bundy training area southeast of Darwin. 5 others were injured. Australian agricultural land values performed strongly throughout the first half of this year. Bendigo Bank has released new research showing the national median price climbed 7.6% to reach $10,719 a hectare. The Australian Farmland Values Report also found that despite the market growth compared to last year, the volume of farmland changing hands has reduced, driven in part by ongoing land consolidation and a growing gap between buyer and seller expectations. Cancer patients are warned to be wary of nutritional advice online. Researchers from Adelaide University analysed more than 150 nutrition claims from 8 online platforms, including ChatGPT, Facebook and Instagram. Some of the advice included avoiding dairy, fruit or red meat, or taking vitamin D supplements. But the scientists say they found the majority of online claims targeting people with breast cancer were not supported by a reliable scientific study. And a celebration of one of the world's most influential artists has begun.
5: There's a star man waiting in the sky. He'd like to come and meet us, but he thinks he'd blow our minds.
1: Special events, releases, collaborations and fan experiences are underway in the lead up to what would have been David Bowie's 80th birthday on January 8, 2027. Mr. Bowie died aged 69 in 2016 after a battle with cancer. And in sport, new North Melbourne coach Jamie Graham says he's keen to get started. The 43-year-old has spent more than a decade in coaching roles and previously worked at St Kilda, West Coast and Fremantle, but this is his first job as a senior coach.
6: I feel like it's a perfect fit. My values and the way I'm wired seem to be very aligned with North Melbourne. Feels like a connected club.
1: Graham replaced Alistair Clark, who was sacked with a year to run on his contract last month.
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7: 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Steve, can you get some rope out of the truck?
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0: Ever since the accident, I keep replaying that one moment in my mind. The kids were helping me cook dinner. The pot was boiling away on the stove, and I only turned my back for a second.
1: Each year in Australia, 6,000 children come to hospital with fire and burn injuries. So ensure you supervise children constantly, especially around stoves, ovens, microwaves, heaters, and other appliances. Turn handles on pots and pans towards the back of the stove when cooking. Buy children close-fitting nightwear and dressing gowns with low fire danger labels, and install guards around heaters to discourage children from standing too close. Install a fixed fire guard around any open fires or electric or gas heaters, and add a guard around the hot plates on your stove. Lock matches and cigarette lighters up high and out of reach, and save ironing for after children are asleep, or put them in a playpen while you iron.
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3: Yeah. 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

southwest. A young woman tends the washing with a newborn baby strapped against her breast. She pegs the clothes

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1: Hello, I'm Alyssa Delfs. Australia's net migrant intake would be slashed to about a third of current levels under a coalition plan unveiled today. The opposition wants to cut migration from nearly 300,000 people to about 100,000 in the first year if it wins the next election. Net migration would then settle at 160,000 per year after 4 years. Opposition leader Angus Taylor says the party is proposing the biggest cut to immigration in the country's history.
2: That is what is necessary right now, given the failures of the Labor government. It will bring what we're announcing today, will bring the numbers down to below the levels they were at under the Howard Liberal National government. It will be putting Australia first, and it will be putting our national interest first.
1: A new report details the way girls are more disadvantaged after a natural disaster. Plan International's State of the World's Girls Report shows the impact on girls as a result of the climate crisis and why protecting girls needs to be part of the climate response. Speaking to the BBC, Plan International CEO Rina Galani explained why urgent action is required.
3: Basically what happens is that three things break at once in a climate crisis and they impact girls severely.
1: She says those three factors start with families losing income, followed by a loss of access to health and education, and greater vulnerability to child marriage or child labour. Bird lovers are being asked to have a say on the future protection of endangered cockatoos. Laura Devoy reports.
4: Submissions on the federal government's draft recovery plans for the Gangang cockatoos and southeastern red-tailed black cockatoos close tomorrow night. BirdLife Australia is calling for stronger plans to protect crucial habitat for both species, as well as improved fund recovery action. There's an estimated 25,300 mature Gangang birds in the wild and around 1,500 southeastern red-tailed black cockatoos. BirdLife Australia warns once mature trees and natural hollows for nesting are lost, they cannot be replaced within our lifetime. So it's asking more Australians to get involved and make a submission to help secure a future for the iconic cockatoos.
1: Meantime, scientists are calling on the public to help track the migration of bogong moths. Invertebrates Australia want the public to look out for the moths that were marked with small blue dots of paint when they passed through the Blue Mountains region of New South Wales. The public's encouraged to help map the movement of the endangered species by simply taking a photo and reporting the sighting online to Invertebrates Australia. 500 moths were painted, as billions of them currently move thousands of kilometres from their breeding grounds to the high Alpine caves of the Australian Alps, where they'll rest for the summer. And taking a look at sport in NRL, Tyson Frizzell is set to join Tonga in his third World Cup for a third nation. Frizzell, who has a Welsh father and a Tongan mother, played for Wales as a rookie in 2013 and was a member of the winning Kangaroo squad in 2017. The Knights veteran represented Tonga in their 2023 tour of England and will now line up at the Rugby League World Cup 2026 after being named in the squad. Meantime, Junior Paolo will co-captain Samoa at the World Cup with Parramatta's blessing. It comes as the Eels hope to strike a deal with the prop before the tournament kicks off. He'll lead the Samoa squad, which contains five players who played in the NRL Grand Final alongside Jerome Luai.
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9: Hey Trovers, welcome to episode 92 of Aussie Trove. The Oz music scene just keeps delivering the goods. We're literally this week covering from Sydney to Albany and Tassie to Cairns. I'm Brett and I'm coming to you from Phoenix FM on Jarrah Country in central Victoria and across the Community Radio Network. New to the show this week are Red Moon Cowboy, who are originally from Albany, WA, Whiskey, who are from Cairns, Boats from Melbourne, and Ginger and the Chiefs from Bendigo. This week, to kick off the show, we welcome back Jack Billman from the far south coast of New South Wales. Jack has just released on the 25th of September what I think is the fifth album for the solo artist who plays live as a four-piece band. We're going to check out the title track from this, his first album since 2023, called Move the Mountains. Jack is a prolific live performer, so of course there's plenty of opportunities to catch Jack and the band over the coming months. From mid-October, they'll be at heaps of venues between Sydney, Canberra and Melbourne, with mostly regional shows locked in right up until February. Jack has said these songs were written to be played live, so check his socials for how you can experience that, but also how you can score this release on a burnt orange vinyl. So let's get it happening with Jack Billman from the far south coast of New South Wales with Move the Mountains.

Hi, I'm Laurie from Whiskey in Cairns, North Queensland, and you're listening to Aussie Trove on the Community Radio Network. And this is our new single, One More Summer.

0: This is Aussie Trove on the Community Radio Network, and we just heard from Whiskey, who are from Cairns. One More Summer is the name of the song, come out September 18. A four-piece have been releasing music since early last year, and this is their 10th track in the 20 or so months since. They hit the ground running because they've actually been around since 2019, so by 2025, they have plenty of music to get out there. And the music is still coming, with a full-length album said to be in the works. Their location does mean that it's a bit of a stretch to get to the southern states, but maybe the album might be the impetus they need, because it does look like they have strong followings in Brisbane and Sydney. Rightio, next up is the return of Balladeer to Aussie Trove. It's the premiere of a new single, which is the first release since her debut EP back in late 2024. Black Dots is the name of the song, Balladeer being from down Geelong way, and she's going to put this one out on October 2. Ballo's project started out in 2022, and she released her first music as Balladeer that year. We had our first introduction to Ballo in 2023 with the release of her biggest track to date called Care Too Much. Then came the EP in late 2024, but it did come at a cost, as it effectively burnt Bella out and saw her step back for a while to reconnect with her music. But nearly 2 years later, Bella is back, and with a bit of a different approach. This time around, it's a more collaborative approach. Bella is going to tell us about the track, introduce us to the band, and shed some light on her tour dates.
1: Hi, I'm Balladeer, and you're about to hear the premiere of my brand new song, Black Dots. It's about following the status quo and getting nowhere fast. I'm the primary songwriter, keyboardist and vocalist of the band.
2: I'm Ben and I play drums.
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1: We've got a show at Volta in Ballarat with Apples supporting, as well as Cooper Nathaniel. Ballarat show is on the 23rd of October, and us being a Geelong band, we would absolutely love to see you. Also going to Melbourne in Preston at the lovely Ragtime Tavern. That'll be a solo show. It's on the 17th of October, and it's also free entry starting at 8 o'clock. Kate Lucetta is going to open, and we hope to see you at some shows, and hopefully we'll be back on the road early next year as well with some more music.

You're listening to Aussie Trove, and last track we heard was The Moving Stills from the Central Coast, New South Wales. Benefit is the name of the song. Come out September 24, 2018, saw the arrival of this four-piece, and since then we've seen a couple of LPs and an EP. Benefit is their second single of 2026. They've ticked off a lot of the bucket list items of up-and-coming Oz indie bands. They've toured the UK and Europe, been played on Triple J, even had a crack at Like a Virgin, where they covered Lady Hawk's My Delirium, and have made a doco called Being in a Band. Regulars on the festival circuit, they recently announced that they'll be joining the stacked Spilt Milk Festival in Canberra, Gold Coast, Geelong and Perth this coming December. And also, we just heard, and for the first time on Aussie Trove, Boats, who are from Melbourne, Pray the Cult Away is the name of the song, come out September 18. Boats is the project of Blake Patterson, and Pray the Cult Away comes from his debut LP, Extreme Scream. The album was recorded in Oslo, Paris, Berlin, Mullumbimby and Melbourne, and is the follow-up to his 2024 EP called Bats of Mullumbimby. Blake has actually been releasing music as Boats since 2015 when he released his debut EP. That release included by far his most popular track to date called Shallows, which has over 500,000 streams. Not a lot of info out there about Boats, as there's only some sporadic posts and no sign of any live performances to back up the album release. All right, next up, and a band that is back to Aussie Trove, it is Full Flower Moon Band. Endless Summer is name of the song, come out September 25. They're from Brisbane. The new release signals the return of the five-piece, fronted by Kate Baby Shakes Dillon, and it comes with news that this is the first single from their fourth album. Their 2024 album, Mega Flower, got accolades around the world and elevated them to one of the country's premier live acts, and that has just whetted their appetite for more of the summer. And the fans are ready for it. There's been some sporadic gigs since they supported Foo Fighters late last year, and they're pretty much selling out everything they do now. They sold out their first vinyl run last time around, so once pre-orders are available, I wouldn't sleep on this new one, which is going to be called After Dark and is set for release in early 2027. So it's time now to check out this first taste from the new album from Foo.

Hey there, Trovers. It's Tom from Bollard, and you're about to listen to our new single, Coming Up Springs, which is the final single from our upcoming album, Heat, which is to be released in October. 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

This is Aussie Tribe, broadcasting from Phoenix FM in Central Vic and across the Community Radio Network. And we just heard Bollard, who are from Melbourne. Coming Up Springs is the name of the song, come out September 25. This 5, 6 or 7 piece even have been on our radar since mid-2024 when we came across their I Was Wide Open EP. But prior to that, they'd released their debut LP back in 2018 and then another in 2023. Coming Up Springs is only their third single since that 2024 EP. No word yet on a tour to launch the album, but we've got our fingers crossed that they'll be back up this way. For that last EP, they did also get to Sydney, Wollongong, Canberra and Adelaide, so keep an eye on their socials for announcements. Thanks, Tom, for the intro and for the extra details about the album name and that this is the final single. Also from Melbourne, we heard from Pisco Sour. Never Gonna Change For You come out on September 22. His 5-piece have been releasing music since 2021, continue to build momentum on the back of their live shows. This band do seem that they're just on the verge of something. Their 2023 EP, How Much Is Too Much, was much loved and featured their biggest track to date, Sleep, which has had over 900,000 streams. And now with the news that Never Gonna Change For You is the second single from their new EP, they do seem to be ready to kick things off, I reckon. They do have an album launch gig locked in for the 4th of December at The Corner, so pretty safe to assume the EP will be out by then. All right, next up is Yagki, who originally from Western Sydney, but has now based herself in LA and has done so for since the end of last year. Stuck in the Middle is the name of the song, come out September 30. As I said, she moved to LA at the end of 2025, and so far it looks to be working out all right for her. Since moving, she has released her biggest single to date, Chasing. That was back in April, and this year so far has released 7 singles. She recently got the opportunity to support Melbourne's Playlunch on all 12 of their USA and Canada shows, and now, on the back of all that momentum, has released her second EP, Sleepwalking. It includes her last 5 releases, plus the one that we're just about to hear. So, this is Yagki, originally from Western Sydney, but now LA-based, with the final unreleased track from her second EP. This is Stuck in the

are Ginger and the Chiefs, and we're a three-piece rock band from Bendigo. We're stoked to have you guys to be the first to hear our very first new single, Body Clock. By the way, it's best listened to as loud as possible. We hope you like it as much as we love playing it. Check us out on Instagram at Ginger and the Chiefs to keep up with all that we have to offer. Thank you very much.

Hi, this is Owen from Red Moon Cowboy. Coming up is our song Goblins off of our new EP, Internet Users. Thanks so much to Aussie Trove on the Community Radio Network for playing this song. The rest of the EP is up on streaming, so you can check it out there. We've got some more songs coming soon. So yeah, thanks. Hope you enjoy it.

0: only her knee. She went to see her doctor and it turns out she has rheumatoid arthritis. I was a bit shocked. Isn't arthritis something older people get?
1: It's wrong to think that arthritis is just an inevitable part of getting older. It isn't. 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So if you're experiencing pain, stiffness or swelling in your joints, or a lack of mobility, seek some advice from your doctor as soon as possible. And if you'd like some more information on arthritis, call the Arthritis Foundation hotline number on 1800 011 041 or visit their website at www.arthritis.org.au.
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soon. He had all the coons in the mallee cutting a run. In the bed all day, Big Johnny did lay. Now I thought he was going to die. When I looked at him, well, it was a sin to see the big man cry. I said, "Dear sport, won't you have a snort?" I produced a bottle and mug. The first drink he took, he forgot he was crook. He flew out and cut a rug. There's poor old Stan, he's a very good man, from his head right down to his socks. He's not a bad guy, and here is why. They call him the old sly fox. He was drinking in town with Nellie Brown. They was doing the jitterbug. And now he's on the track with a swag on his back, all because he cut a rug. Well, they gossip in town and they run

Needs you. That's right. If you're gorgeous, if you're hip, if you're cool, or if you just got a really cool voice that you want to put on radio, heck, come on out and have a go. We'll train you. We'll amaze you. We're your community radio station. Oh, it's such a dream job. Come on out and have a good time playing cool music or whatever you fancy. Talking, whatever. I don't know. But have a go. 68425262. Come on out. Have a go. It's as easy as 2WCR FM. Ooh.

0: Wait, no. I'm driving, remember? And you had an extra beer at the last place. Hey, put that phone away. It can wait.
1: Watch that speed. You're not letting it creep up, are you?
2: Come on, mate. Concentrate. Are you even watching the road?
3: Every drive is a decision. 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

0: Michael is someone who knows firsthand what it's like being a man from a Samoan background who's been diagnosed with mental illness. As a member of the Multicultural Mental Health Australia Speakers Bureau, Michael is now sharing his experiences and advice.
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2: Good afternoon, I'm Alyssa Delfs. The leader of the Nationals has praised Liberal leader Angus Taylor after the Coalition handed down new plans for migration in Australia today. The proposal would cut net overseas migration from its annual level of nearly 300,000 people to about 100,000 in the first year if it wins the next election. Matt Canavan says the policy puts Australia first.
3: That ensures that we have the skills we need as a country to grow and develop. That we do remain a welcoming nation for those people who want to build a new home, have a fresh start in their life. We've always done that. But we don't have an uncontrolled border, an uncontrolled migration program that undermines our democratic institutions, our social cohesion, and the broader support for a sensible and balanced migration policy in this country.
2: Meantime, the Asylum Seeker Resource Centre has rejected the Coalition's policy. The plan would see Australia's humanitarian intake slashed to just 10,000 places a year and would require people applying for protection from within Australia to lodge their application within 30 days of arrival or lose work rights. The centre says at a time when people are struggling with soaring rents, mortgages and bills, political leaders should be focused on solutions that make life more affordable and secure, rather than blaming migrants, refugees and people seeking asylum. It says Australians deserve real solutions, not politicians trying to turn the country against its neighbours. The Fijian government says it's being realistic about Australia's fossil fuel plans. NIRS News' Adam Evans reports.
4: As Australia supports Fiji and Tuvalu hosting a pre-COP31 climate crisis talk, the federal government is facing blowback for considering new coal and gas projects. Linda Tabuya is Fiji's climate minister. She told the ABC Australia's facing both praise and criticism across the Pacific.
5: We are realistic about the decisions that Australia needs to make for itself. It has its own sovereignty. Yes, it is helping us, the Pacific, to build this platform as we prepare for COP31. And we respect that. But certainly there have been some the countries here in the Pacific that have expressly shown that they are not happy with that.
2: Meantime, an advocate of young women says she's pushing for greater recognition of the challenges facing girls during climate crisis. Plan International's National Ambassador Yasmin Poole is in Fiji for the pre-COP event, where attendees are focusing on plans to accelerate the clean energy transition. Ms. Poole says in the Pacific, climate change is impacting girls' education and nutrition.
6: We're calling on governments to commit to addressing the climate harms faced by girls in advance of COP, the world's largest climate talks. Climate justice is gender justice. As climate change worsens inequality, we must act.
2: And the Nobel Peace Prize will be announced on Friday. Some of those nominated include the United Nations Relief and Works Agency for Palestinian Refugees and US President Donald Trump. 287 candidates have been nominated for the prize, including 208 individuals and 79 organisations, while the full list is kept confidential. And taking a look at sport now in NRL, Tyson Frizzell is set to join Tonga in his third World Cup for a third nation. Frizzell, who has a Welsh father and a Tongan mother, played for Wales as a rookie in 2013 and was a member of the winning Kangaroo squad in 2017. The Knights veteran represented Tonga in their 2023 tour of England and will now line up at the Rugby League World Cup for 2026 after being named in their squad.
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0: Take a good look at the next 8 people you pass in the street. 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

0: you guys get the ladder? Steve, can you get some rope out of the truck?
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0: I'm a mechanic and I own my own business, so I'm always pretty careful about making sure my employees have the right safety equipment and don't hurt themselves on the job. But I guess I hadn't paid enough attention to what was underfoot, because last month one of the boys slipped on some oil and cracked his head on the workshop floor.
1: Every workplace needs to be examined so that all hazards that may lead to slips, trips and falls are identified. Start by making a list of the locations of concern, and for each location, record anything that could be high risk. Pay particular attention to areas where floors can become wet or oily and external grounds that are slippery or uneven. Check for sloping surfaces and pay careful attention to work areas where lifting and carrying tasks are performed, and any area with high pedestrian traffic or where the pace of work causes people to walk quickly or run.
2: This program is funded by the Australian Government Department of Health and Ageing.
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1: Good afternoon, I'm Alyssa Delfs. The Australian Chamber of Commerce and Industry has warned the Coalition's proposed immigration cuts would hurt Australia's economic growth. The plan includes cutting 650,000 temporary visas over 4 years through a number of different measures. But the ACCI says the policy goes against what the economy needs, adding it could undermine future growth. Meanwhile, the leader of the Nationals has dismissed the concerns over the economic impacts of the plan, described by the leader of the opposition as the biggest cut to migration in Australia's history. Matt Canavan told the ABC it's a budget-neutral policy.
2: We have worked with the Parliamentary Budget Office on this, and these figures are public. The average skilled worker here in Australia contributes about three times more in tax than those on some other visa classes. So what we will be doing is reducing those visa classes, like, say, temporary graduate visas, like bridging visas.
1: The Australian Recording Industry Association is warning against policies which weaken copyright laws in exchange for greater rights for AI companies. CEO Annabelle Heard has appeared before the Joint Select Committee on Artificial Intelligence during its first public hearing in Sydney today. She says if big AI gets its way, creative workers won't be compensated for their work.
3: Thousands of small businesses and millions of Australians who work and participate in our creative industries are relying on our elected representatives not to cave. If you support culture and intellectual endeavour, if you believe in the rule of law, if you subscribe to the economic principles of functioning commercial markets, reward for effort and government intervention only when it is necessary and justified, you will not support the proposal on the table.
1: Protests have been planned in the Northern Territory amid plans to close Darwin's largest homeless shelter. A demonstration will take place outside the Australian Homelessness Conference, which will be held in the city this week. The Aboriginal-run facility, which provides short-term accommodation to vulnerable Territorians, is due to close its doors on October 11 and reportedly comes after the NT government rejected a $3.5 million federal contribution that would have allowed it to stay open. Most existing residents will be sent to a new respite and recovery facility instead, about 100 kilometres south of Darwin. And Australian comedian Judith Lucy is set to undergo surgery after revealing she's been diagnosed with breast cancer. Miss Lucy provided the update in a video uploaded to social media today.
4: I got an email from Breast Screen Australia telling me that my mammogram result was a bit weird. May I take this opportunity to say, ladies, for the love of God, keep up with your mammograms. Anyway, long story short, I've got breast cancer.
1: And storms in Queensland tomorrow and Western Australia with fine conditions across the rest of the country. High pressure around Tasmania will bring mild weather for central and southeastern Australia. The Bureau of Meteorology's Dean Naramore has the forecast.
5: And thunderstorms have returned to much of Queensland, and we're likely to see a few severe thunderstorms there with that trough line extending through the state. We're also going to see a gusty southerly change move up the New South Wales coast. That's going to bring cold and gusty winds, and maybe some showers also through northern and northeastern parts of New South Wales, particularly along the coast.
1: And in sport, Junior Paolo will co-captain Samoa at the World Cup with Parramatta's blessing. It comes as the Eels hope to strike a new deal with the prop before the tournament kicks off. Paolo will lead the Samoa squad, which contains five players who played in the NRL Grand Final alongside Jerome Luai.
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0: Hello and welcome to The Wire, your independent national coverage of current affairs right across Australia on community and Indigenous radio. I'm Amini Shakur coming to you from Sin in Melbourne, Victoria. And today on the show...
1: There's been immense barriers and obstacles, obviously being visibly African, visibly Muslim, relatively young and independent.
0: We speak to one of Australia's youngest mayors, Mohammed Samra, about young leadership, local politics and representing his community.
2: And I'm just so delighted that it was McPhee Gribble who published it, because I think reading that book you get such a strong sense of the young women who wrote it.
0: We remember local publishing legend Hilary McPhee and explore her lasting impact on Australian literature and culture.
3: 31% of all children with an out-of-home care experience are First Nations children in Victoria, yet they only represent 6-8% of the overall childhood population. That is an alarming statistic.
0: We look at the challenges facing Victoria's foster and kinship care system. We'll have this and more for you over the next half hour. Mohammed Samra is 27 years old and the mayor of Maribyrnong in Melbourne's northwest. He's part of a new generation of young leaders making their mark in local politics while representing a diverse and growing community. For Samra, being mayor means staying connected to people he represents, taking a boots-on-the-ground approach to local politics. His career has also involved navigating the realities of leadership. So what does leadership look like for a young mayor, and how does Samra balance the needs of the community with the difficult decisions that comes with the job? The Represent National Team from Sin, Zoe Isles, Ashley Sharkey, Benita Paul and Nayan Nier spoke to Mohammed Samra, Mayor of Maribyrnong.
1: Being able to advocate on behalf of community, uplift voices, actively think about who's not involved in the conversation and, you know, go out there and be the voice for the voiceless, I think it's one of the something I'm going to remember for the rest of my life. And to be able to make decisions that are going to long outlast me, I can't even put it to words. My journey has not been a linear one. There's been immense barriers and obstacles, obviously being visibly African, visibly Muslim, relatively young and independent. Four, I would say, of the biggest barriers of entry into politics. But I've always been a community-minded person. Out of high school, I intentionally volunteered to build my own capacity in communication, advocacy, activism, networking. I started my own organization, Endeavor Youth Australia, where we work across almost 100 schools. We've supported more than 15,000 young people over that period of time. And one thing I've identified in that journey is that modern-day Australia is multilingual, it's multi-faith, it's diverse in every sense of the way. And we need our leaders in all sectors to reflect modern-day Australia.
4: Could you please give us a quick explanation of your role as a mayor?
1: As mayor, I'm the spokesperson for council. I represent council in meetings with ministers, MPs. A lot of advocacy work goes into my role, understanding that local council is only one form of government. While we do have a set budget every year, we do operate in a rate-capped environment, and the demands on local government are only increasing. Modern-day councils are much more than just rates, roads and rubbish. The expectation from community is rising. We deliver almost 100 services to community and meet community in different stages of their lives. The first person that a mother sees after giving birth is our child health maternal nurse. We support seniors, support young people through our youth services. And my role is ensuring that the voices of community are always centered in our decision making, but also acknowledging that I am one of seven decision makers. And so working alongside a strong councillor group advocating for the community.
4: How would you describe the city of Maribyrnong for anyone who isn't familiar with that area?
1: The city of Maribyrnong is one of the most diverse places in Victoria. We are the gateway to Melbourne's west. We are 5 to 7 kilometres away from the CBD, and we are very uniquely placed. We have almost 100,000 residents. I like to brag that we are the top three most financially sustainable councils in Victoria. We have really good governance, a strong identity around creativity, and creativity is where we see future investment going. The average age of our municipality is 35 years. We're seeing a lot more young families, a lot more professionals.
5: So, Mohammed, you became the mayor of Maribyrnong at just the age of 27 last year. Why is leadership so important to you And what do you find so appealing about being a leader for others?
1: Leadership is important to me because it's important to have a seat at the table. Having a seat at the table allows for better outcomes when the table is reflective of the community. One thing I've identified in politics is that a lot of our leaders might not reflect what the reality on the ground looks like. I grew up in a single-parent household. You know, I'm a migrant, a refugee. I'm relatively young. There are certain experiences that I bring to the table that no one else really possesses. And also, leadership for me looks like making it easier for the person that comes after you. I'm very big on intentional leadership and self-leadership as well. And that's what I want to bring into my role. That's why I ran as an independent. I'm always, you know, walking around and attending community events, and anyone that has an idea, anyone that has a concern, I ensure that I give it the time and the weight that it deserves. And I think that's what leadership looks like.
6: I might ask a follow-up question to that. We've talked a little bit on our show about this idea of boots on the ground politics, of politicians actually being in their communities and speaking to the people they are representing or supposed to be representing. And do you think that's something that you think is missing from other levels of politics?
1: Yeah, it's definitely missing. Local knowledge leads to better outcomes. When decisions are being remotely made at a state and federal level, a lot of the times they don't take into consideration ground level constraints, community needs, regional differences in infrastructure capacity. And so it's frustrating for local government when state and federal government are making decisions and view us as an afterthought. Let's make the decision and then consult council. Yeah, it's definitely frustrating.
6: Yeah, I can imagine it would be, especially, yeah, as you said, when decisions are being made and then, oh, we'll tell local governments about that afterwards.
1: And as local government, we know the community leaders. We work with so many grassroots organizations that often aren't on the radar of state or federal governments. So we have a whole heap of local knowledge that can be leveraged. So then when decisions are made, it's more digestible to the community, and it's something the community can be happy about and have buy-in into.
6: Yeah, instead of this top-down kind of leadership approach that we've had for a long time here.
1: Leadership has always been, to me, a bottom-up approach.
7: So you ran as an independent, you know, rather than joining one of the major political parties. What do you think independents can offer in, you know, political places such as, you know, a council that some parties sometimes can't?
1: Running as an independent was one of the most important decisions I've ever made. I understood how difficult the path was going to be. I had no brand. A lot of the residents didn't know who I was. I was having conversations with people that I spoke to on the campaign trail, and they were like, you're the only person that came and knocked on my door. Which shows that a lot of the times, parties rely on their brand or their long-standing history and get a bit complacent with voters. And so that's the power of independence. It gives choice. There's more accountability.
0: That was the representative national team from SYN with that story. Hilary McPhee, a titan of Australian publishing and editing, died last Thursday, aged 85. Alongside Diane Gribble, McPhee founded the feminist independent publishing McPhee Gribble in 1975, nurturing a new generation of Australian writers. From Cloud Street to Puberty Blues, Helen Garner to Kaz Cook, McPhee championed the local, the unexpected, and the often overlooked. The Wire's Lucy Grant spoke with Professor Mark Davis and Dr. Alice Grundy about McPhee's lasting legacy on Australian cultural life.
2: So I remember hearing through the grapevine relatively early on in my career that at the McPhee Gribble Publishing Office, they had a creche, for example. And when I first started working in publishing in the sort of around 2008, I remember thinking how wildly different that kind of approach was from the industry I saw at the time. Very often when women would have children, they would become freelancers. So they would be working odd hours at home. But editing can be quite a solitary pursuit. And I love this idea of women coming together and working and having a creche and having that socialization rather than being separated in freelance life. But you can also see it in terms of their publishing. So One of the famous stories for McPhee Gribble is that they received what McPhee describes as a handwritten scrap of a manuscript from Gabrielle Carey and Kathy Lett, which went on to become Puberty Blues. And, you know, those were two very young women. They were writing in quite a vulnerable way about their experiences of surf culture in Sydney, the way the young men in their lives treated them, spoke to them, the language of the time, the culture of the time. And I'm just so delighted that it was McPhee Gribble who published it, because I think reading that book, you get such a strong sense of the young women who wrote it.
8: When McPhee Gribble started, as with a lot of the independent presses, they were kind of treated as hobbyists, as people who were in publishing because they had a social mission, not because they were proper publishers. You know, the thing that caught people by surprise with McPhee Gribble is that both Hillary and I were both absolutely brilliant publishers and very, very good at being ahead of where the mainstream publishers were, because they were, mainstream publishers were still very interested in that, you know, the classic sort of great Australian novel type of publishing. And the sorts of books that Hillary and I published were not that kind of book. They were much more the kinds of voices that people were interested in listening to, who lived in share houses in inner city, Melbourne and Sydney and Brisbane, because they spotted authors that no one was interested in, authors who'd been rejected by other presses. Other presses didn't understand the voice that they were hearing, and McPhee Gribble did understand the voice that they were hearing. What you had with Monkey Grip was a bit like, you know, in music at the time, the Skyhooks were singing songs about Bourne. You know, it was very local and immediate and fresh. And that idea that Australia was a place that was worth writing about in its most quotidian kinds of ways, and especially the struggles of you know, young people in the inner city trying to make their way, the slightly desperate edge to life for many people then as well, you know, it was kind of precarious existence. It felt like you were reading about us, and that was new. It wasn't some remote sort of intellectual view of what Australian life was. It was actually the view from, you know, Lygon Street, Carlton.
2: One of the things that she said publicly was that she edited in pencil. And what I take her to mean by that is that she wasn't going through with a red pen. She wasn't striking things out and saying this is categorically the way that it has to be. It was editing as a suggestion, as a proposition, as a kind of dance with offerings and responses, people trialing things and seeing how they turn out. I think you can see a kind of courage and vision in the way that she published, that she was very forward-looking. And at the same time as she was publishing some of the authors that have gone on to become Australian literary greats, she had a wonderful sense of the market.
9: In 1989, McPhee Gribble was absorbed by Penguin Australia. I asked Professor Mark Davis how this felt for the industry at the time.
8: It did feel like, what's the future of small independent presses in this country? They just signed a three-book contract with Tim Winton, and the first of those three books was Cloud Street, which under the Penguin ownership became a mega bestseller. That would have saved McPhee Gribble probably if it had come out just 6 or 4 months earlier.
9: What is the cost of losing independent Australian publishers to larger corporations?
8: You can see it's kind of homogenised and absorbed into a much bigger kind of global picture, much more narrow conception of our national identity that's sort of out there at the moment in the political discourse that everyone's debating when it comes to immigration and so on. There's a multiplicity of voices that make up the Australian cultural identity, and there's lots of voices that historically have been underrepresented, including through that period of cultural nationalism. You know, it was a very white cultural nationalism that was being advocated. So, you know, finding a way of speaking about Australian cultural identity in a much broader, much more representative way, and the advantages of it, speaking to government about that, I think is really imperative at the moment. And the small presses and so on that used to be the flag bearers, providing a vehicle through which the arts could speak to government. You know, we're seeing small publishers disappear again.
2: I think the spirit that lives on from McPhee Gribble is this really passionate support of Australian authors and Australian writing, and the emphasis on making sure that we have these local voices and authors, and that we don't simply flood the market with work, in particular from the US and the UK.
0: That was The Wire's Lucy Grant in conversation with Professor Mark Davies and Dr. Alice Grundy on the lasting legacy of Hilary McPhee. 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I'm Amina Shakur in Melbourne. 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And to the other side of the country to Radio Goolari in Broome, Western Australia. It's Kinship Care Week in Victoria, a time of recognition for all contributions family members and friends provide in caring for children and young people unable to live with their parents. However, due to increasing difficulties in recruiting carers and the growing demand for positions with highly complex needs, Victoria's foster and kinship care system face challenging times ahead. Now, there are calls for the Victorian political parties to deliver in the upcoming state election. The Wire's Tony Pankaloo spoke with Jamie Crosby, CEO of the Centre for Excellence in Child and Family Welfare, to learn more.
10: Kinship Care Week this year runs from Monday the 5th of October through to Sunday the 11th. And the theme for this year's Kinship Care Week is supported carers, supported kids. And that's a really important theme, because when we know that carers are supported, they support the kids that are in their care, and that produces the best outcome for children and young people that are living with kinship carers in a family-based environment.
11: So, Jamie, could you outline the six focus points that you want to see addressed by the Victorian electorate in helping with the overall issue?
10: Increasing carer allowances for kinship carers is one of the election asks of the Centre for Excellence in Child and Family Welfare. And we also have in other key areas, including early intervention, therapeutic support, ensuring that there are tailored responses to children and young people living with disability. We're calling for greater investment in tailored plans for children and young people involved in the youth justice system. And we're also seeking further stability extended to community service organisations through longer funding agreements, so that organisations can really concentrate on providing support to children, young people and their families, and spend less time worrying about how they're going to keep their organisations running. So the six asks of the Centre for Excellence's election platform and calls to all parties and all candidates standing for election in Victoria can be reviewed at cfecfw.org.au/election2026.
11: So is it true Victoria's carers receive the lowest base rate of allowances in Australia?
10: Yes, and that's part of the reason why we are calling for an increase in allowances extended to carers, because what we know is that, particularly within a Victorian context, kinship carers commonly receive the base care allowance, which is, compared to other jurisdictions, the lowest in the country. And we know that the allowance that they're extended to cover the cost of caring for children and young people in their home is roughly around 25 to 30% of the cost of raising a child, as evident in the Australian Institute of Family Studies recent report. No one provides kinship care for the money. Kinship carers are committed to caring for children and young people and providing safe, stable and supportive home environments to support and care for the child or young person directly. What we do know, though, is that kinship carers are facing significant financial challenges in making their household budget meet the full cost of caring for children and young people in their care, and raising carer allowances so that no kinship carer is out of pocket will make a significant difference to kinship carers and retain the valuable role that they play in caring for children and young people.
11: Could you discuss what the current research and overall situation is for Victoria's First Nations children?
10: Within Victoria, there are currently just over 9,000 Victorian children and young people in the out-of-home care environment or system. And we know that, unfortunately, there is a significant over-representation of Aboriginal children and young people in the system. Approximately 31% of all children with an out-of-home care experience are First Nations children in Victoria, yet they only represent 6 to 8% of the overall childhood population. That is an alarming statistic and, in many respects, a shameful circumstance that we have so many Aboriginal children and young people involved in the out-of-home care and statutory system.
0: That was Jamie Crosby, CEO of Centre for Excellence in Child and Family Welfare, speaking to The Wire's Tony Pankalush. Between 180,000 to 300,000 Victorian children and young people aged 5 to 25 live with or support someone experiencing mental health. A new campaign, Make Young Carers Visible, led by Tandem and Satellite Foundation through Victoria's statewide Young Carer Network, is calling for greater awareness. The Wire's John King speaks with Marion Ferrand, CEO of Tandem, and Nadine Bartholomew-Raymond, CEO of Satellite Foundation, for more.
12: For 18 months, Marion Ferrand was a full-time carer for someone she loves, someone living with mental health challenges. She couldn't work, the bills piled up, and most days she felt completely alone.
13: It was a period where I tried to navigate a system that left me overwhelmed, left me feeling unsupported and unseen. My caring role was exhausting, I felt isolated, I felt in a constant state of hypervigilance, and I felt that I just couldn't see a way through.
12: Then she found Tandem, Victoria's peak body for mental health carers.
13: I realised for the first time that there were other people actually experiencing the same thing that I was, and I felt seen for the first time.
12: Nadine Bartholomew-Raymond, CEO of Satellite Foundation, works with children and young people aged 5 to 25 who are caring for a family member.
14: The evidence actually indicates that in Victoria there's between 180 to 300,000 children and young people between the ages of 5 and 25 who are basically in a family unit or working with someone or befriending someone who has a mental illness.
13: And amongst those, there's no one single picture of what a carer looks like. Often people don't actually even necessarily identify with the term carer. They first see themselves as a sibling or as a sister, as a brother, as a friend.
12: What that caring role looks like changes completely depending on how old you are.
14: For a 5-year-old, it might be that you're just actually packing your own lunch. So what that looks like for a 15-year-old is completely different. It might be that you're actually supporting mum or dad to get dressed and go to work.
12: And without support, Merwin says the impact doesn't stay contained.
13: Without picking up the role that these young people are playing earlier, we're missing the chance to support them in their well-being, their education, but also their relationships, which are then all subsequently impacted and spiral further and further before they reach a point of support.
12: So what would actually catching this earlier look like in a school or a doctor's office?
13: It starts with systems knowing that young carers even exist, knowing what to look for and actually asking the right questions. It's a matter of understanding if somebody presents with mental health challenges to actually ask, are there people at home who are supporting you? Those questions can help to reveal what is otherwise potentially some real stigma and discrimination that exists that actually keeps a lot of these carers hidden.
12: There has been progress. Out of Victoria's Royal Commission into Mental Health came 8 Mental Health and Wellbeing Connect centres. Free dedicated support for carers of any age. But both Merwin and Nadine say it isn't enough. For anyone listening who suspects a young person in their life might be carrying more than they're letting on, the advice from both is disarmingly simple.
14: Just listen and provide an ear for that young person to talk to. It doesn't matter how old they are. Sometimes just being there is probably the most important thing.
13: Listening is one of the absolute first steps that's required.
12: Neither Tandem nor Satellite Foundation require a referral, and support through both is free. As for what's next, for Nadine, it's about spreading the word without the budget of a government awareness campaign.
14: We're very focused on this campaign, Make Young Carers Visible, and we invite people to come to our website and engage in the social media campaign. Share it with your friends, make the invisible visible. Don't ever assume that someone else won't notice and that the person sitting next to you is not a young carer themselves. Get the message out there.
12: And for Merwin, it's about carrying forward work that's been decades in the making.
13: The next chapter for me is really about building on the shoulders of those who've created some incredible foundations for the last 30 plus years that Tandem have been operating, making sure that Tandem is there for people who need the support now, while also being an increasingly powerful voice for systemic change. I want the full diversity of mental health carers to be visible in our work and at decision-making tables, and I want us to turn recognition of carers into lasting practical change.
0: That was Marion Foran from Tandem and Nadine Bartholomew's Raymond from Satellite Foundation speaking with John King from Inner FM Melbourne. And unfortunately, that is the end of today's show. Thanks so much for listening wherever you are in Australia. The Wire is a co-production between community radio stations SYN in Melbourne, 2SER in Sydney, Radio Adelaide, 4ZZZ and Radio 4EB in Brisbane. 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We pay our respects to elders past, present and emerging. I'm Amina Shakir coming to you from...

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1: Hello, I'm Alyssa Delfs. OpenAI says it's learned important lessons after one of its artificial intelligence programs hacked into a Medicare website earlier this year. Speaking to a joint committee inquiry into AI today, executive Jason Kwon says additional monitoring has been put in place, with training models now monitored in real time during tests, triggering an alarm if they interact with the internet in a way they shouldn't. Mr. Kwon admitted that the Australian government should have been told about the hack sooner rather than waiting several months.
2: The reasoning for why that did not happen is we wanted to understand more of the facts before we spoke to the impacted parties. But because of the novelty of this situation, I think we have learned our lesson that it is better to inform, even with partial information, to let parties know that something has occurred, and to also make sure that we're going through all the right channels so that multiple members and aspects of government are informed of what's happening in the situation.
1: Meantime, Anthropic, which owns Claude, also spoke during today's hearings. The head of safeguards, Dave Orr, told the parliamentary committee it would have notified the government about an AI breach in days, not months. OpenAI found out about the break-in in August, but left Canberra in the dark until September, when it emailed a generic public service inbox. Plan International says girls are at a greater risk as a result of climate shock. Its new State of the World's Girls Report shows when droughts, floods and other disasters hit, girls face increasing risks to their health, safety and education. CEO of Plan International, Rina Gilani, explained to the BBC why it's crucial girls are at the centre of the climate response.
3: We're seeing and hearing from girls themselves that the rate of child marriage or violence against girls and women, and also issues like having to leave school earlier and therefore vulnerable to child labour, happens first to girls.
1: More drones will take flight in Western Australia to monitor the skies for sharks following a fatal attack last month. The state government has announced an additional $5 million funding boost for shark hazard mitigation, including increased helicopter patrols in the lead up to summer. Several sharks have been spotted at city beaches in recent days after a huge humpback whale carcass washed ashore. Under the package, $800,000 will go to doubling shark tagging efforts, providing near real-time alerts to the community. And bird lovers are being asked to have a say on the future protection of endangered cockatoos. Laura Devoy reports.
4: Submissions on the federal government's draft recovery plans for the Gangang cockatoos and southeastern red-tailed black cockatoos close tomorrow night. BirdLife Australia is calling for stronger plans to protect crucial habitat for both species, as well as improved fund recovery action. There's an estimated 25,300 mature Gangang birds in the wild and around 1,500 southeastern red-tailed black cockatoos. BirdLife Australia warns once mature trees and natural hollows for nesting are lost, they cannot be replaced within our lifetime, so it's asking more Australians to get involved and make a submission to help secure a future for the iconic cockatoos.
1: And in sport, senior women's players have called on Cricket Australia to push to return some of their games to the peak of summer, fearing the current schedule could risk the sport's growth among girls. Australia begin their home summer against Bangladesh on Friday, marking the first of three ODIs in Brisbane before three T20s against New Zealand in Sydney. All three of the Sydney matches fall on school nights. They then won't play on home soil until they host New Zealand for ODIs in March. Under the current ICC schedule, there'll be no WBBL or international women's cricket during the school holidays in Australia for at least the next 3 years.
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0: yourself. Is that text worth what it could cost you?
1: Is a text worth a fine? The cost of fixing your car, your license, and maybe your job, or someone's life?
2: A second of looking away from the road could mean years of hurt.
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6: 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And I said that in one hit. That's clever, eh?

0: Recent research has found that same-sex attracted young people are 3 times more likely to attempt suicide and 6 times more likely in rural and regional areas. We recently caught up with Oliver Forbes, who has developed a video for the It Gets Better project on YouTube, telling his story of coming out and some of the problems he faced as a same-sex attracted young person. Oliver spoke to us about the importance of support from family members for young people who are beginning to speak openly about their sexuality.
1: I consider myself extremely lucky in that I had a really supportive family. Before I told them that I was gay, I was petrified of telling them because I didn't know what they were going to say. But as soon as, you know, I had their support, it made everything a lot easier. But I think it's really important for kids to have their family on side, open-minded and supportive about everything, because I mean, I've had experience in the past, and I actually spoke about this in my It Gets Better video with a friend of mine who committed suicide, and his parents had sort of no idea about his sexuality. They'd never spoken about it, and I believe that a contributing factor to him making the decision to kill himself was because, you know, he didn't want his parents to know, and he feared that they wouldn't support him. So I think it's really important for families to just have open forum communication and make talking about sexuality something that's just spoken about over the dinner table, rather than something that needs to be sit down for a family meeting type thing.
0: If you want to check out Oliver's story and those of many other gay and lesbian people, then head to YouTube and simply type in It Gets Better. And if you or someone you know is going through a tough time, then why not check out headspace.org.au. Their website contains stories from young people who have dealt with difficult times in their lives, as well as plenty of useful information on issues affecting young people. That's headspace.org.au.
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in the morning, just about brekkie time. The Pynchon boys are waiting for you to jump in line. Over from the lighthouse, your mouth-watering dream awaits. Is it a scrumptious sub you're after? Or a healthy wrap? Or maybe you're having a party and you need a party platter? 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
2: Hello, I'm Alyssa Delfs. A soldier killed during a training exercise in the Northern Territory yesterday has been identified as tributes flow in his memory. Chief of Army Lieutenant Susan Coyle remembered the 21-year-old who trained Ukrainian soldiers in the UK and served in Afghanistan.
3: His mates tell me that he would give the shirt off his back for anybody, and the thing that he'll be most remembered for is the love and support that he had for his partner and his kids. He had aspirations to become a medical technician in our army, and I know that he would have been superb.
2: Five people were also injured during the incident at Mount Bundy. Two remain in hospital in a stable condition, while the other three have been discharged. The Coalition's new migration policy has faced backlash today as migrant and refugee advocates, as well as economic experts, voice their concerns with the plan. If successful at the next election, the Coalition says it would cut net overseas migration from its annual level of nearly 300,000 people to around 100,000 in the first year amid a suite of other changes. The Australian Industry Group, the nation's employer association, says they welcome plans to protect the number of skilled migrants coming into the country, but the program must be transparent and responsive to keep the economy running. Meanwhile, the Asylum Seeker Resource Centre has rejected the policy, saying at a time when people are struggling with soaring rents and bills, political leaders should be focused on solutions rather than blaming migrants, refugees and people seeking asylum. And Assistant Minister for Productivity Keith Lee told the ABC this afternoon that the Coalition is chasing One Nation votes through the proposal, which would cut temporary visas to 650,000 people over 4 years.
4: Well, what you're saying from the Coalition are measures which would have a huge negative impact on the economy, where you're seeing the Coalition essentially chasing One Nation votes in delivering a policy which is going to be deeply damaging for Australians, for the living standards that we expect, for the living standards that have been supported by a modest migration program.
2: A bird flu vaccination program has expanded to Penguin Island in Western Australia. Wild penguins, one of the state's most iconic bird colonies, will be vaccinated as part of the H5 bird flu rollout. Australian blue-billed ducks, black swans, little penguins and southern cassowaries are among 21 birds at Perth Zoo also vaccinated through the Priority Bird Species program. Researchers say better support for after-school care providers may help increase physical activity among young students. Shannon Kirkwood has the details.
5: An Adelaide University study has found out-of-school hours care services who participated in an online training program designed to increase activity and reduce screen time saw a significant increase in physical activity among children. Just one in four Australian children achieved the recommended daily amount of moderate to vigorous physical activity. Lead researcher Professor Carol Maher says more than half a million children spend time in outside school hours care every week in Australia, so these services are in the ideal position to build more movement into children's play.
2: And storms in Queensland and WA tomorrow with fine conditions across the rest of the country. The Bureau of Meteorology's Dean Naramore has the forecast.
6: High pressure down here in Tasmania extending the ridge right across southern and central Australia. That's bringing fine, dry and sunny weather to central and southeastern Oz, while a trough and cold front in southwest WA will be a developing weather system there for Wednesday night into Thursday.
2: And in sport, Socceroos veteran Matthew Lecky has put his World Cup injury heartbreak behind him, looking toward delivering for Melbourne City instead of the Asian Cup.
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7: A short time ago, in a galaxy close, closely near.
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2: 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Is that it? You got it right, Cole. See you later, guys.

0: pretty good most days at getting my 30 minutes of physical activity. I go for a brisk walk most mornings. Now a good friend is trying to talk me into playing netball. Will this make me even more healthy?
1: Research has shown that people who participate in regular vigorous activity can get health and fitness benefits over and above the benefits they get from regular moderate intensity activity. Vigorous implies activity that makes you huff and puff, so that talking in full sentences between breaths is difficult. 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You should check with your doctor before you start a program of vigorous activity. For best results, this type of activity should be carried out for a minimum of around 30 minutes, 3 to 4 days a week.
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He's underneath the radar, but he's all right with that. With the world on his shoulders, every day he climbs a hill. But you ain't gotta worry,

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How you change some decisions you've made, or fight for what you thought was right. 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

0: If you're a man who needs someone to talk to about the problems you're facing, then why not give Men's Line Australia a call? You can call any time of the day and night from anywhere in Australia, and you can talk about any issue that's concerning you, whether it's to do with your family, your children, your job, or anything else you'd like to discuss. Randall Newton-John from Men's Line Australia explains how the service works and what it offers.
1: Men's Line Australia is a telephone support line for men with relationship issues. So it's a 24-hour-a-day, 7-day-a-week service for the cost of a local call. 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A large percentage of our callers are from within the sort of 25 to 55 age group, especially where men are establishing families. We do get a lot of calls from men who are going through separation, of course, so therefore those callers are often in that kind of age group. However, in terms of other demographics, we get really a wide range of callers from all sorts of walks of life. A lot of our callers are calling in a state of distress. They're calling because a crisis has happened, either just immediately or in the preceding weeks. So a lot of our callers are in a situation where they don't know where to turn to, and they've called us to seek out some immediate help.
0: So if you want to contact Men's Line for a chat, give them a call on 1300 789978 24 hours a day, or visit menslineaus.org.au. The service also assists women who are concerned about a man in their life.
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6: 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That's right. If you're gorgeous, if you're hip, if you're cool, or if you just got a really cool voice that you want to put on radio, heck, come on out and have a go. 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We'll amaze you. 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Oh, it's such a dream job. Come on out and have a good time playing cool music or whatever you fancy. Talking, whatever. I don't know. But have a go. 68425262. Come on out. Have a go. It's as easy as 2WCRFM. Mm.

0: My auntie's been diagnosed with dementia, so I'm starting to learn more about it. For example, I hadn't realised that there were different types of dementia.
1: There are a number of common forms of dementia. Many of us would have heard of Alzheimer's disease, an irreversible brain disease that affects a person's memory, thinking and behaviour. But there are many other types of dementia. Vascular dementia is often caused by strokes or problems with the circulation of blood in the brain. The other common form of dementia is related to excessive drinking of alcohol. While there's no cure for dementia, early diagnosis means that information and support can be offered as soon as possible. It may also be possible to slow down the effects of the disease. So remember, if you or someone you know are showing signs of confusion or forgetfulness, then get some advice from a doctor or your health clinic. For more information, call the National Dementia Helpline on 1800 100 500 or visit the Alzheimer's Australia website at www.alzheimers.org.au.
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0: 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Steve, can you get some rope out of the truck?
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Whether you're building a new home or renovating, there's a number of ways you can ensure you don't spend a fortune and use too much energy to keep your home warm in winter and cool in summer. You can reduce the need for heating and artificial lighting by placing living areas like the family room, kitchen and dining room on the north side of your home. This way, you'll use as much sunlight as possible.

0: heating system using heat from the sun. The home has been created by Rob Tabor, the owner of New England Solar Power, who's hoping that his solar heating system will be able to keep a family warm throughout the coolest days of an Armidale winter without the need for any additional heating.
1: For years I've been talking about building a solar hot air system, and I suppose there's nothing like doing it. And you spend all your life talking, but we decided to put our money where our mouth is and build this. Well, what we're doing is we're collecting the hot air off the roof, on top of the roof, in some boxes we've designed, some solar hot air boxes. And these boxes are quite unique to us. We've designed them ourselves. And these boxes collect that hot air, and we then pump that hot air down underneath the house. And we've got a space in that house that we've designated to heat, which is a space under a timber floor. We're trying to raise that temperature under there up to about 22 degrees to obtain about a 19, 20 degree temperature inside the house.
0: It's a simple concept, but one that seems to be highly effective. Even on a cloudy day in October, Rob's system was soon generating warm air to heat the entire home.
1: We just checked it a while ago there, and it was about 21, 22 degrees outside, and the temperature coming out of there in full cloud was about 27 degrees, which is better than you would expect, considering it is full cloud and very slightly raining. When it's out fully, we've had it up to 55 degrees. But even with a very, very cold wind blowing, we checked it here one day and the temperature with that cold wind blowing was still coming down at 40 degrees. And that's much better than we ever expected we'd get out of it.
0: As well as Rob's innovative solar heating system, additional solar power panels on the roof also provide for the electricity needs of the occupants.
1: It's a grid connect system. And then what we do there is we export the power back to the grid, so anything that's surplus to the house's requirements, if you consider that nothing's turned on, everything gets exported. But if we are using something in the house, well then we use that first and then export the balance. And that's all done through a thing called inverter, which converts the DC current coming down off the panels to AC and steps it up to that 240 volts so we can export it.
0: And ensuring the sun's rays are put to as many uses as possible, the house also features a solar hot water system. These are a great option for many homes because they help conserve our natural resources and reduce household hot water bills by more than 65% every year. In some cases, you could potentially save thousands of dollars over the life of your hot water system.
1: We're using the evacuated tube system. That's probably the latest in solar technology for hot water. And we find that for this climate very good, because using this evacuated tube system, the temperature can drop down to below minus 14 degrees without any freezing problems, which has been a common problem with the previous solar hot water systems.
0: The house also ticks all of the energy efficiency boxes in terms of using plenty of insulation, ensuring the use of good design to maximise natural heating by the sun, and the use of energy-efficient appliances and fittings, which all means that there's a lot the average builder or renovator can learn from what Rob has achieved in designing and building this energy-neutral home.
1: The first thing you have to consider is the aspect and the position of the house. We see so many houses today designed the wrong way around. They're not using any of that solar passive design at all, and I think that's a big mistake. It costs you probably nothing to put those thoughts into your house from the start. So I think that's the first thing, and you really have to get an architect and a designer that can sit down with you and discuss on how that house should be positioned and what sort of windows you use and all that sort of thing. And insulation is probably one of the most important things.
0: And all of the good design and hard work will pay off when you start seeing the decrease in your electricity bills. Or in Rob's case, you don't have to pay anything at all.
1: We've actually got this house in credit at $400 at the moment in credit. And seeing those power bills come through in credit really give you a great feeling. And we believe we can get through this next winter without using any backup heating whatsoever. And we hope to prove that.
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Ladies and gentlemen, as you know, 5 weeks ago, the Seekers in London received and were the very proud recipients of a gold recording for selling 1 million copies of I'll Never Find Another You. As we all know, four into one just won't go. You can't cut a gold record into four pieces. So their manager, Mr. Eddie Jarrett, decided instead he'd have four miniature replicas made of this gold recording. It was decided in London on this particular occasion that these little miniature records would be presented to the Seekers. However, Mr. Eddie Jarrett, once again in his wisdom as their manager, decided that London was not the right time or the right place to make this presentation. He has decided that tonight, in their own hometown, Melbourne, and on their opening night, that this is where the presentation will be made.

0: Thank you very much. Before we finish up, can I just say one thing very sincerely from all of us? We didn't know how tonight was going to turn out, really, but you've made it the finest night in our lives, and I mean that very sincerely. Thank you very much. So, right, let's hear everybody, but everybody in the hall, swing along with us with Copperhead.
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the song y'all been waiting on all night. 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
1: When blind sailor Susie Bowne finally settled down on dry land, she found herself all at sea. 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You can help guide dogs by sending your donation today to P.O. 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

0: BBC News with Emily Thomas. Germany's former intelligence chief, August Hanning, has been arrested on suspicion of espionage and attempting to pass state secrets to foreign powers. Investigators say that Mr. Hanning, who led the BND for 7 years until 2005, bought secret information from his former aide and used it to compile analyses for a foreign intelligence service. Bethany Bell reports.
1: If the suspicions against August Hanning and his aide are confirmed, this would be a scandal of historic proportions. Federal prosecutors say Hanning is strongly suspected of treasonous espionage and passing on state secrets. They say he was in close contact with a representative of a foreign intelligence service to whom he passed on political information for several years. He's also accused of drafting an analysis for an intelligence officer from another country. Investigators didn't say which foreign powers were involved, but German media says the material included sensitive assessments about Iran's nuclear program and the Russian military.
0: There have been clashes between protesters and police in several French cities as nationwide demonstrations take place to call for more investment in schools. Police fired tear gas towards protesters in the southern city of Toulouse, while in Lyon, police said they responded when missiles were thrown at officers. Joanna is a university student.
2: Some protesters are really like patient and pacific. The response from the police is really violent and really aggressive. And so it's really escalating. So the police gets violent, so people respond with violence. Sometimes high schoolers throw fire from trash or some stuff like that. But to show, like, because if they don't do that, they are not heard.
0: The government says more than 6,000 people have been detained since the protests began. Kenya has announced the first confirmed case of Ebola in the country. Health officials say the Kenyan citizen displayed Ebola symptoms during isolation and tested positive for the Bundibugyo virus. Kenya's health minister, Aidan Duale, called a news conference to provide more details.
3: This patient fell ill about a month ago while still in DRC. He traveled from DRC to Kampala by road, then boarded Jambo Jet flight and arrived in Nairobi on Saturday. And he was transported by a relative and a friend directly from JKIA to Nairobi Hospital, where he was quickly isolated.
0: Opposition parties have held a protest in the Indian capital, Delhi, demanding the resignation of the country's election chief over a controversial revision of the voters list. Some politicians, including a senior leader of the Congress party, Rahul Gandhi, were briefly detained. World News from the BBC. The Prime Minister of Bulgaria has said two merchant ships in the Black Sea were hit by drone strikes on Tuesday. The crew of one ship are still missing. Bulgaria's government hasn't said who was behind the attacks, but it comes at a time when Russia has been carrying out increasingly frequent attacks on ships in the Western Black Sea as part of its war against Ukraine. Donald Trump has announced he'll stop using taxpayer funds to pay for TV adverts promoting his administration ahead of the midterm election in November, after criticism from both Democrats and Republicans. President Trump wrote on social media it was standard to pay for the ads with public funds because they were promoting the US. Legal experts, however, say adverts run by past US administrations have typically been about public health or national emergencies. Indonesia says it will stop a project to clear up to 3 million hectares of rainforest for rice production after reaching self-sufficiency in the staple grain. The programme was launched 2 years ago to reduce reliance on imports. The government says a strong harvest has pushed strategic rice reserves to around 5.3 million tonnes. It's not known how much forest has already been cleared. The Nobel Prize in Physics has been awarded to the Belgian professor Francis Houtsen for his research into tiny particles known as neutrinos. The Royal Swedish Academy of Sciences said he had made decisive contributions to the Ice Cube Neutrino Observatory based at the South Pole. Ellen Moons from the Academy made the announcement.
4: The Royal Swedish Academy of Sciences has decided to award the 2026 Nobel Prize in Physics to Francis Houtsen for decisive contributions to the Ice Cube Neutrino Observatory and the discovery of high-energy neutrinos of astrophysical origin.
0: And that's the latest world news from the BBC.
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you, hey? 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I'll grab a table out the back, and then I'll meet you in the loo. We'll finish last.

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0: From New York, this is Democracy Now!
1: The result is unexpected. We never get everything we want. I must admit that I was convinced that I was going to win on the first round.
2: I am very happy about the real possibility that 3 weeks from now, Brazil will give a definitive answer that it wants a modern government, a government with fewer ministries, a government that will restore democracy.
0: In Brazil, the race between President Luiz Inácio Lula da Silva and far-right Senator Flávio Bolsonaro is headed to a runoff. If elected, Flávio Bolsonaro has pledged to grant amnesty to his father, former President Jair Bolsonaro, who is under house arrest after being convicted of plotting a coup in 2022. We'll go to Rio de Janeiro. Then, I am Jane Doe. That's become the rallying cry as outrage grows over Cornell University's handling of allegations that a female student was raped by seven fraternity members in 2024. And we'll go to the occupied West Bank to speak with the Palestinian human rights defender Issa Amro, who was detained by the Israeli military for over 7 hours Friday for documenting settler violence.
3: Much for caring and for leading a campaign to release me from the Israeli military detention. I was ill-treated, I was detained illegally by the Israeli soldiers and attacked by Israeli settlers.
0: All that and more coming up. Welcome to Democracy Now!, democracynow.org, The War and Peace Report. I'm Amy Goodman. Brazil's presidential election is heading to a runoff between current Brazilian President Luiz Inácio Lula da Silva and far-right candidate Senator Flávio Bolsonaro. Millions of Brazilians took to the polls Sunday, with Bolsonaro receiving 47% of the vote. Lula trailed behind with 45%. The two will face off again October 25th. Flávio Bolsonaro, a Trump ally, is the son of the former right-wing president Jair Bolsonaro, who is currently serving a 27-year sentence under house arrest after being convicted of plotting a military coup following his 2022 election loss to Lula. This is one of Lula's supporters.
4: There is a great deal of apprehension. I suppose I didn't expect this. I had high hopes that the election would be decided in the first round in Lula's favor. So it's very hard to see us heading into a runoff trailing someone who is beholden to the United States. Someone who, in our view, has bad plans for Brazil. It's too much hopelessness.
0: After headlines, we'll go to Rio de Janeiro for the latest. The U.S. rushed over the weekend to pull all 12 of its B-1 bombers out of RAF Fairford in southern England after commanders reportedly received new warnings of an Iran-backed plot targeting the base. U.S. bombers have flown from the base during the U.S.-Israeli war on Iran. The evacuation was so urgent, some of the bombers and their crews took off before refueling tankers had the chance to support their flights home. At least three planes had landed at their base in South Dakota by Sunday. It comes 1 week after British police arrested five men who were driving white vans near RAF Fairford. The men were released on bail the next day after authorities found no explosives in the vans. Iran says the Strait of Hormuz will remain closed until the U.S. meets conditions from the interim agreement the two countries reached in Islamabad back in June. During the U.N. General Assembly, Tehran offered to restore normal shipping through the strait within 7 days if its demands are met. Iran says it'll reopen the Strait of Hormuz only if the U.S. ends the war on all fronts, including Lebanon, lifts its naval blockade and sanctions, releases frozen Iranian assets, pays war compensation, recognizes Iran's right to enrich uranium and accepts Iran's role in governing the strait. Iran's foreign ministry denied reports that Iran had offered UN nuclear inspections in exchange for sanctions relief, saying Tehran's focus right now is the strait, not nuclear talks. This is Iran's foreign minister, Abbas Araghchi.
5: We hope the United States chooses the path of wisdom and reason. But if it once again turns to military options, we are better prepared than before, and we will take whatever measures are necessary to defend ourselves. If it chooses the path of diplomacy, we remain ready. The United States has lost in both war and diplomacy in the past.
0: Yemen's Saudi-backed armed forces announced Sunday the beginning of a major military operation to recapture regions seized by the Iran-backed Houthis, including the Yemeni capital of Sana'a. This is Rashad Al-Alimi, president of Yemen's internationally recognized government.
6: Today I announced the start of military operations to retake the remaining territory of the republic and extend the authority of the state and its institutions across all national soil. We have issued directives to the armed and security forces and all military formations to begin executing their assigned tasks according to the approved plan until the country is liberated from the grip of the terrorist militia.
0: This came as the Houthis claim responsibility for launching a series of ballistic missile and drone attacks on Saudi Aramco sites in Riyadh and the Quraish region of Saudi Arabia over the weekend. They said the attacks were in response to dozens of Saudi-led air and missile strikes on Yemen that lasted for 12 hours. In Gaza, an Israeli airstrike killed at least five Palestinians, including four women, in an apartment building in Gaza City early on Saturday. Since last October's so-called ceasefire, 1,400 Palestinians have been killed by Israeli attacks in Gaza. This is Fuad Al-Najjar, who lost his mother and grandmother in Israeli strikes.
2: The occupation doesn't differentiate between a Christian and a Muslim. It targets Christians before Muslims in Gaza. All of us have lost martyrs, and we have wounded people. In almost every home, you will find someone who was either martyred or injured.
0: In the UK, the Green Party has voted to classify Zionism as a form of racism, calling it an ethno-nationalist political project, unquote. The motion also renews the Green Party's call for Britain's Labour government to end all arms trade with Israel and backs a single democratic state throughout the historic Palestine. Israel's government condemned the motion as anti-Semitic and accused the Greens of legitimizing terrorism. Israel's foreign minister, Gideon Saar, said he would bar party leader Zach Polanski from entering Israel. Polanski did not cast a vote. Cornell University President Michael Kotlikoff says he welcomes an independent investigation over the school's failure to properly respond to reports by a 20-year-old undergraduate student who said she was drugged and gang raped by seven fellow Cornell students, members of the Chi Phi fraternity in 2024. Kotlikoff posted this video message on Saturday.
7: In conjunction with our Board of Trustees, I welcome the independent review by an outside law firm into all aspects of Cornell's handling of the 2024 matter, which the board will announce next week. We also support the governor's decision to turn the criminal investigation over to the New York Attorney General.
0: Cornell President Kotlikoff is facing mounting calls to resign. Meanwhile, Jane Doe's attorney, Thomas Jufra, told CNN's State of the Union she's been the target of multiple threats and harassment.
8: It seems that if you have a complaining witness saying, I'm 100% certain I was raped, that should make it into a report. You had the group chat inviting people to participate in a rape. You had a complaining witness. You had evidence of a crime, and they didn't follow up on it. They didn't include it. And that's very concerning to me. And I'm not a person who believes in cover-ups, but in this case, I feel like there really was a cover-up.
0: We'll have more on this later in the broadcast. Tennessee's prison chief, Frank Strada, stepped down from his position later this month as he faces national backlash after overseeing Krista Pike's botch attempted execution. Pike remains hospitalized in critical condition and on a ventilator, unconscious with burns and blisters on both her arms after surviving two doses of pentobarbital. Strada's resignation comes ahead of an independent investigation into what went wrong. Pike's botched execution was reportedly at least the fifth Strada had supervised across two states since 2022. In Strada's previous role as a prison official in Arizona, CNN reports he oversaw three executions that observers and administrators say may have violated state protocols. In Texas, a federal judge in El Paso Friday blocked further border wall construction inside Big Bend National Park in a decision that was hailed by environmentalists. Judge Kathleen Cardone said her injunction will remain in place until a lawsuit filed by the Center for Biological Diversity and others is resolved, and signaled the plaintiff's constitutional claims against the border wall expansion are likely to succeed in court. To see our coverage of this story, go to democracynow.org. President Trump named Director of National Intelligence Jay Clayton as the White House's new AI czar. Clayton will lead a new super intelligence force that Trump says will coordinate the government's work on artificial intelligence. This comes as David Robinson, a senior OpenAI safety staffer, has resigned and says OpenAI's culture is broken. Writing in The Atlantic magazine, Robinson said, quote, "I agree with other recently departed staff that the companies building this technology aren't being nearly careful enough. But I believe we need to look deeper than specific rules or new laws. We need to talk about culture. As the company sprints from one launch to the next, it's failing to achieve the level of care that I believe is needed," he said. Recently, OpenAI called off the launch of a new AI model after its own researchers flagged safety problems during internal testing. The company has also halted training on its most powerful models. In Spain, tens of thousands of people marched in Madrid and other Spanish cities over the weekend as protests continued demanding government action on Spain's worsening housing crisis. Authorities estimated the crowds at 70,000. Organizers said a 500,000 people took part. The protests came a day after opposition lawmakers voted against a housing reform package meant to address public outrage over the eviction of an 87-year-old woman, Mari Carmen, from her lifelong home in Madrid. This is a protester.
9: The far-right group Núcleo Nacional threatened on social media, and there was a counter-protest. Everyone was very nervous and alert, so we set up a security perimeter around the whole camp on top of setting control checks on all accesses to avoid any attack. I think the camp will stay this next week, and let's see next weekend. I think there is a will to resist. Everything is very well organized. I think we'll stay.
0: Spanish Prime Minister Pedro Sanchez earlier today announced a snap election after right-wing parties in Spain's parliament torpedoed the housing measure. The election is scheduled for November 29th. In France, about 500 high schools are partly or fully closed today after a week of student protests were met by riot police. Thousands of students have taken to the streets across France, including in Paris, Marseille, Nantes, and Montpellier, to protest teacher shortages, overcrowded classrooms, and crumbling school buildings. French authorities have arrested more than 5,000 people since the movement began, about 85% of them minors, this according to AFP. The student organizers say the government's offered no concrete measures and are calling for more protests Tuesday. This is 17-year-old high schooler Madeline Landry.
10: It was really difficult to concentrate in the heat, especially when you are in a small classroom with 35 people in it. So it's true that you can very quickly lose concentration. Also, we don't always have fans in every classroom, so it can get really, really hot. And in some classrooms, we're not really allowed to drink water, so that makes things difficult as well.
0: And in India, the youth-led cockroach movement has launched a new wave of nationwide protests demanding the resignation of Chief Election Commissioner Ganesh Kumar. Critics say a process under his oversight stripped tens of millions of people from India's voter rolls in a move that benefits Prime Minister Narendra Modi's ruling BJP party. Thousands rallied in Mumbai on Friday after authorities denied them a permit, while in Delhi, police detained at least 700 people, including opposition politicians, and imposed an internet shutdown. This is a protester in New Delhi.
11: If you are going to stifle freedom of expression in this country, you are stifling democracy. And I don't think the youth of our country will allow this.
0: And those are some of the headlines. This is Democracy Now!, democracynow.org, the War and Peace Report. I'm Amy Goodman. We begin today's show in Brazil, where the presidential race between President Luiz Inácio Lula da Silva and far-right Senator Flavio Bolsonaro is headed to a runoff. During the first round of voting Sunday, Bolsonaro received 47% of the vote. Lula got 45%. Bolsonaro is the son of Brazil's former far-right president, Jair Bolsonaro, currently under house arrest, serving a 27-year sentence after he was convicted of plotting a military coup in 2022 to overturn Lula's win in that year's election. If elected, Flavio Bolsonaro has pledged to grant amnesty to his father and others involved in the coup. Flavio has also vowed to strengthen ties to the Trump administration. In Senate races, Bolsonaro's party secured 19 of the 54 Senate seats up for grabs. In total, the right or far right won 34 seats. Flavio Bolsonaro spoke to supporters in the capital, Brasilia.
2: I am very happy about the real possibility that 3 weeks from now, Brazil will give a definitive answer that it wants a modern government, a government with fewer ministries, a government that will restore democracy. What I have to say is that Lula is fighting for power. He has already contested seven presidential elections. He is concerned about power. I am concerned about Brazil's future. I am fighting for Brazil.
0: Brazilian President Luiz Inácio Lula da Silva addressed supporters in São Paulo.
1: The result is unexpected. We never get everything we want. I must admit that I was convinced that I was going to win on the first round. But we have the second round, and the runoff is the moment of truth. It's time to show the true Brazilian picture, because today is the Brazil we want. So starting tomorrow, we're launching a new campaign.
0: Ahead of the elections, a group of 31 Democratic lawmakers sent a letter to U.S. Secretary of State Marco Rubio accusing the Trump administration of being engaged in a, quote, sustained, multifaceted campaign of interference and destabilization in Brazil, unquote. We go now to Rio de Janeiro, where we're joined by Rodrigo Nunes. His new book out this week, Anatomy of Disintegration, What Brazil Reveals About the Global Far Right. He's associate professor of philosophy at the Pontifical Catholic University of Rio de Janeiro, Brazil, and a visiting fellow at the University of Essex, UK. Rodrigo Nunes, thanks so much for being with us. First, if you can respond to Flavio Bolsonaro coming out ahead 47-45% against President Lula, and Lula's even expression of surprise saying he expected to win this round. Of course, then it goes to the next runoff election on October 25th. Can you talk about what happened in Brazil and its significance?
12: Well, I think anyone who'd been following closely the polls and the tendencies in this election would have thought it would be tight, both in the first and in the second round. But everyone really did expect Lula to come marginally ahead of Flavio in the first round. So that was a surprise. Having said that, it isn't a surprise that this is a victory for the right. Everyone could tell that they were going to have the majority in Congress, that they were going to come very close to an easy majority in the Senate, which puts them very close to being able to impeach Supreme Court justices, which has been one of their main rallying points in this election. So, yes, Flavio coming ahead is a surprise, but everything else, the Congress results, the results in the majority of states that the right has also carried, none of that is really a surprise at this point.
0: Tell us who Flavio Bolsonaro is, the son of the former far-right president.
12: Sorry.
0: I want you to tell us who Flavio Bolsonaro is. But first, let me go back to the current president, Lula, speaking last night criticizing Flavio Bolsonaro.
9: We only have uncertainties with a murky biography and a shadowy past. Nothing suggests a promising future for Brazilian society, either in the biography of the father or the son, and we do not know the details regarding other relatives' biographies. It is a murky biography. There are publications and evidence pointing to very serious suspicions linked to militia, organized crime, and Rio de Janeiro's murders. All of this will become clear, as will his involvement in the founding of Banco Master, which led not only to the biggest corruption case in this country, but also in the biggest orgy involving this country's authorities.
0: If you can respond, Rodrigo Nunes, to what Lula said and give us the background of Flavio Bolsonaro.
12: So when Flavio was chosen by his father to be the candidate of the far right, not even people in the right expected him to catch as a candidate. Everyone thought he was too weak and inexpressive as a candidate to actually run against someone, a figure as strong, a figure of the stature of Lula. So even for the right, it was a surprise that his candidacy did become a real thing in the course of the last months. He is the oldest son of the Bolsonaro clan, and he is the more traditional figure among his brothers, who are all in also in politics. He is more of an old style politician rather than a culture warrior like his other brothers, and even to some extent his father. And in particular, whereas his dad had very strong ties to the military and depended on the military a lot for his government, what is most worrying about Flavio Bolsonaro is that there are very well-documented stories connecting him not only to various corruption scandals, including the main corruption scandal that is being talked about in Brazil at the moment, which involves a failed bank that helped, among other things, fund a film on a biopic of Jair Bolsonaro that many people suspect was actually used as a way of channeling funds into the campaign and into the lobbying operations that the Bolsonaro family has been doing alongside the U.S. government since last year. So basically, not only he's got several ties to several corruption scandals, but more worryingly, he's got a well-documented history of ties to organized crime in Rio, not only to the paramilitary militias that occupy several parts of Rio, but also lots of people in his political group in Rio are connected to the drug trade. So obviously a victory for him worries several people in Brazil that it would be a victory for organized crime, bringing organized crime to the very top of Brazilian politics.
0: And if you can talk about not only the fact that Flavio Bolsonaro came out ahead, But the fact that the far right and right parties also came out ahead and what this means and where you think this runoff election will go, who the other candidates were who will now be not part of it, who might throw their support to or simply their voters will go to either Flavio Bolsonaro or Lula.
12: So another sign of how strong the right is in Brazil at the moment is that the only candidate on the left was Lula. Everyone else contesting this election is broadly in the right-wing camp or even far right, even farther to the right of Flavio. The tendency is, of course, that most of those votes are going to go to Flavio now. Certainly, the momentum is with him at this moment. He's leaping ahead in the first round, and I would expect him to go even farther in the first polls that will come out this week. Certainly, the momentum is all with him, and it has to be said, in a certain way, the momentum has been with the right since 2018. The right wing has managed to, if we understand a cultural revolution to mean shaping the way in which most people understand reality, in which most people see what's happening around them, then you could say that the far right has managed to produce a cultural revolution in Brazil, especially in the south of Brazil, in those areas in which agribusiness is strong, or what you could call the extractive frontier, where you have agribusiness, mining, and so forth. And even in the southeast, and even in the peripheries of Brazil, where lots of people see the far right as promising them, well, if this is all there is, if all we can expect from the future is ever more dog-eat-dog conditions, an ever more competitive struggle of all against all. At least what the far right says is the state will get off our backs. We won't have to. We'll pay less taxes. There'll be less regulations stopping us from doing what we need to do in order to survive. And even at the end of the day, if I remain hyper-exploited, at least there won't be anyone telling me that I can't make jokes about gay people, or there won't be anyone meddling with my private life if I beat my wife up. So there's a very complex portfolio, let's say, of material and psychological compensations that the far right offers. And it has to be said, it's a message that has been working. And even though Lula has been in power for the last 4 years, he was always dealing with a Congress that was in its majority of the right and far right. He didn't manage to do anywhere near enough to counter the strength of the far right in Brazilian society. And what we see is basically a continuous growth, even though Bolsonaro lost the last elections to Lula. What you can see is just a continuous growth from 2010 until now. And you see that in the way that they've carried most states, that they carried the majority of the Congress, and so on.
0: So last week, a group of 31 U.S. Democratic lawmakers, led by Congress members Delia Ramirez, Pramila Jayapal, Jesus Chuy Garcia, along with Senator Bernie Sanders, sent a letter to U.S. Secretary of State Marco Rubio accusing the Trump administration of interfering in Brazil's elections. A letter saying, over the course of President Trump's second term, we've seen U.S. officials engage in a sustained, multifaceted campaign of interference and destabilization in Brazil, and then goes on to outline the diplomatic, economic, and political pressure wielded by the Trump administration leading up to the elections. What do you know of whether there was U.S. interference there? Of course, both Flavio Bolsonaro, his father Jair Bolsonaro, very close to President Trump, and you have Flavio also promising to pardon his father, who's under house arrest for decades, for involvement involvement in the attempted coup against Lula.
12: So, Amy, I belong to what is called in Brazil the redemocratization generation, i.e. the people who were born in the very last years of the military regime. And I have to say, I didn't expect in my life to see the level of U.S. interference that we've seen in these elections. If in the last elections, the U.S. played a very positive role when it very clearly signaled to Jair Bolsonaro that it wasn't going to support any coup attempts to overrule the result of the elections. In these elections, and since last year, there's been a clear pattern of U.S. interference, starting with the tariffs imposed on Brazil at the time of the coup trials that came to an end in September last year. And there was a very open, very explicit activity on the part of one of the Bolsonaro brothers to lobby the U.S. government to impose those tariffs on Brazil. So we've had more tariffs imposed on Brazil this year. But on top of that, there is another thing that was an object of lobby from the Bolsonaro family. The fact that very recently the U.S. named the two major drug factions in Brazil as terrorist organizations, which we understand from the pattern that we've seen in places like Colombia, Venezuela, etc., is always a first step, in the direction of more intense interference, including potentially military intervention, which is supposed to be fighting the war on drugs, but in effect is actually interfering in domestic policy, in domestic politics, and picking sides in domestic politics in countries of the region. Finally, there's also been a pattern of funds being invested both from supporters of President Trump or supporters of the far right in the US, but also from the State Department, funds that have been directed to political activity in Brazil, which has systematically been political activity on the right to support the candidacy of Flavio Bolsonaro and his supporters.
0: Flavio Bolsonaro asked Trump to designate two crime groups as terrorist groups. Does this open, as you're talking about, U.S. more of a U.S. military presence in Brazil if Bolsonaro wins? Also, Flavio Bolsonaro is vowing to build more maximum security prisons similar to El Salvador's SECOT prison, which the U.S. used to send hundreds of migrants to until a judge ruled they had to be released.
12: Yeah, absolutely. I mean, the model here, one of the models here is very clearly Nayib Bukele in El Salvador, both in the sense of the public security policies of Nayib Bukele. So, you know, an intensification of the militarization of social conflict and with absolute disregard to human rights. But also in the sense of a policy of automatic alignment with U.S. interests. So we could see, we could end up seeing Brazil, like El Salvador, becoming a first line of support for Trump's migration policies in the U.S. But also, Flavio Bolsonaro has spoken very openly and very clearly about the fact that he intends, and obviously this is part of the bargain that he's making with the U.S., the present U.S. government. He's spoken very openly about the fact that if he wins, Brazil's rare earths will be entirely dedicated to and other resources like oil and so on will be entirely dedicated to U.S. interests, which obviously in the U.S.'s present situation in its competition, international competition with China, Brazil would be a major asset. Brazil has the second largest reserves of rare earths in the world, one of the largest of reserves of oil as well. So this would be a major asset for the U.S. in the coming years.
0: Rodrigo Nunes, I want to thank you for being with us. Brazilian philosopher, author of Anatomy of Disintegration. What Brazil reveals about the global far right, out this week from Haymarket Books. Coming up, I Am Jane Doe. The rallying cry of outrage grows over Cornell University's handling of allegations of a female student who says she was raped by seven fraternity members in 2024. Stay with us.

The great Brazilian singer Caetano Veloso performing in New York City years ago. This is Democracy Now!, democracynow.org. I'm Amy Goodman. We turn now to the case of the Cornell 7. A warning to our audience, this segment includes discussion of rape. I am Jane Doe. That's become a rallying cry as public outrage grows over how Cornell University's discussion of rape. I am Jane Doe. That's become a rallying cry as public outrage grows over how Cornell University and local prosecutors

0: President Michael Kotlikoff issued a video statement over the weekend pledging Cornell would support an independent investigation.
1: You have my commitment that this will not be a moment that passes. We will continue taking every step necessary to make Cornell an institution that leads not just in what we say about these issues, but in the work that we do to address them. We are listening. We are learning. We are committed to communicating more openly. And where we can do better, we will. That is our responsibility and is one I take personally.
0: There have been mounting calls for Cornell President Michael Kotlikoff to resign. Jane Doe, as she's referred to in the lawsuit, says she arrived at the Chi Phi fraternity house one night to meet a friend. Despite already being intoxicated, she says two of the fraternity brothers, including her friend, pressured her to snort ketamine and gave her marijuana. She says they proposed a threesome when she was too impaired to consent, then raped her. One of the men then sent a Snapchat message to a fraternity group chat saying there was, quote, free upstairs. For the next several hours, Jane Doe says the seven named plaintiffs in the lawsuit took turns assaulting her. The story gained national attention after the student newspaper, the Cornell Daily Sun, first reported on the lawsuit, interviewed Jane Doe, and demanded answers from the university. The college paper also published the name of the seven accused students in an editorial headlined, "Cornell Won't, We Will." Last week, the New York Times obtained more than 1,000 pages of transcripts, police reports, investigative records in the case. The unsealed documents include a 120-page transcript of Jane Doe's hours-long sworn statement to Cornell police and a university investigator. Her full statement included the sentence, quote, "I can say with 100% confidence that I was raped," unquote. But this was not included in the report sent by the university police to the Tompkins County District Attorney's Office. Tompkins County DA Matthew Van Houten has admitted his office at the time did not independently investigate the case, instead relying entirely on Cornell's initial investigation and what was handed over to their office. The DA has now reopened the case. They did not interview Jane Doe. The university's own Title IX investigation found Jane Doe was sexually assaulted by two of the seven men. Those men were expelled while the other five received lesser consequences, including essay writing. New York Governor Kathy Hochul has named New York Attorney General Letitia James as special prosecutor to investigate how the case was handled. The case has also highlighted what's referred to as the intoxication loophole in New York state law. Students at universities across the country, but especially at Cornell, are calling for the moment to be a reckoning over sexual assault on campus.
2: I am Jane Doe, and I think this is a movement that is meant to help bring light to the issues of women who have to deal with, like, sexual harassment or assault, both, like, harassment, like, mentally, physically, emotionally. And I also feel like this is helping bring, like, give courage to other women to, like, speak about their experiences without being targeted or, like, brought down.
3: The whole movement, I think it was really eye-opening just hearing about, like, how there are so many similar cases, like, all across, like, the U.S. and, like, across different colleges, and how, like honestly, it kind of really shocked me how, like, you know, so many administrations, like, the whole system in general, like, I feel like it's failed, like, so many different people and so many different women and young girls.
4: I hope that people in future generations, like, I hope my little sister doesn't have to deal with the same things and sort of push for the same goals that have been pushed forward now.
0: For more, we're joined by Deborah Turkheimer, professor of law at Northwestern University, author of Credible, Why We Doubt Accusers and Protect Abusers. Professor Turkheimer, thank you so much for being with us. I mean, one of the stories here, you know, there's so many issues raised, but also at the heart of it, a woman being taken seriously. The information is handed over to the Ithaca to the county police and the investigator, the DA, and she is not even interviewed. Professor Turkheimer, what are the issues that are raised here, including Governor Hochul taking on this intoxication loophole, saying it must be closed, that whether or not a victim is drunk or drugged or on drugs

0: or whatever, that that is not a reason to throw out rape allegations.
1: And well, Amy, as you say, there are so many issues raised by this case. We can start with the failure to investigate the allegations in any serious way. An investigation begins with building trust with the alleged victim so that over time she may be able to thoroughly and completely recount what happened in the incident in question. These are really difficult cases when sex crimes allegations come to the fore. The environment should be comfortable. Again, there needs to be that trusting relationship. And a trauma-informed investigation takes into account that memory works differently when it comes to these kinds of traumatic incidents, including sexual assault. Memory is differently encoded, stored, retrieved. And you'd want an investigator to be very cognizant of all of that when speaking with the alleged victim over the course of many sessions. And that's only the beginning. You would then want the investigator to gather corroborative evidence, or at least to look for it. Physical evidence, maybe clothing, cell phones, social media, witnesses to the lead up, witnesses to the aftermath. On a college campus, there were so many students who presumably had information about what happened on the night in question. You'd want all of those individuals to be interviewed. You'd want the men accused to give their side of the story if they were willing to do that. So that's what a thorough investigation might look like. And unfortunately, around the country, we see a pattern of investigators, police officers, and even prosecutors deciding at the outset that the allegations are not worth pursuing and dismissing the case before any kind of investigation gets off the ground.
0: And talk about this alcohol, talk about the intoxication loophole.
1: Right. In this case, the district attorney was able to point to New York rape law, which, like about half of the states, treats voluntary intoxication differently from involuntary intoxication. When we talk about intoxication, we're talking about alcohol or drug use. And New York's law makes it much more difficult for prosecutors to go forward in cases where the victim ingested drugs or alcohol and chose to do that. This is really a form of legal victim blaming. It trains the light on the, in this case, woman who may have consumed voluntarily. And it says that if you are so impaired that you are unable temporarily to appraise or control your conduct, well, that's only a reason to be defined as a victim if you were forced to do those drugs or alcohol. So this blame shifting is really baked into the law. We see it in our culture, but we also see it in the statutes themselves. And it is a loophole that the New York State Legislature is expected to take up when the session reconvenes in the new year.
0: And about 20 states have this loophole. Also, the mayor of Ithaca, Robert Cantelmo, in a statement released last week, has proposed imposing suspension of Greek life, that's fraternities, and other student events, saying despite the severity of these crimes, Cornell University administrators and police failed to contact or coordinate any response with the Ithaca Police Department. Furthermore, the university failed to hold the perpetrators to account. Contrast that with Cornell University and the president breaking his silence this weekend and saying he supports an independent investigation.
1: Well, I think the case has brought back to the surface the culture of impunity on college campuses and beyond. So this is a national conversation that has been reignited. The extent to which fraternities, the extent to which athletics really support this kind of culture that allows perpetrators to escape with little or no accountability. I think when the national conversation was ignited in the way it has been over the last week, Cornell has responded to a certain extent by allowing this independent investigation into its own role in sort of allowing this to continue on college campuses, because over a third of Cornell women in a recent survey have said that they have been victims of this sort of non-consensual sexual conduct on campus. And so this is an enormous problem, again, not just at Cornell, but across the country.
0: And if you can say, how is it possible that Cornell handed over some of their investigation to the county DA without including her sentence that she was 100% sure that she was raped? But of course, then the county DA, they didn't interview Jane Doe.
1: So the Cornell police summarized the interview that they had done in this 6-page statement. And my understanding from press accounts and from the district attorney's statement is that he relied on that 6-page summary to determine that there was no possibility of criminal charges going forward. So without speaking to Jane Doe, without making any effort to break down some of the legal conclusions in that statement, without making any effort to, as I said earlier, build the kind of trust that would enable the most complete account to be gathered, the district attorney pointed to this voluntary intoxication loophole in New York state law and decided that there was no possibility of pursuing charges. I think that is a decision that has now come under a lot of scrutiny, and for good reason. And we see now that the New York Attorney General is going to be picking up the baton and investigating the case before deciding whether there are provable charges.
0: Deborah Turkheimer, I want to thank you so much for being with us, professor of law at Northwestern University, author of Credible, Why We Doubt Accusers and Protect Abusers. The case is now being handed over to the New York State Attorney General, Letitia James, and of course, we'll continue to follow it. Coming up, we go to the occupied West Bank to speak with the Palestinian human rights defender, Issa Amro, detained by the Israeli military for documenting settler violence. Stay with us.

0: Build Your Palaces, composed by the dissident Egyptian musician Sheikh Imam, performed by the New York City Palestinian Youth Choir. This is Democracy Now!, democracynow.org. I'm Amy Goodman. In the occupied West Bank, Palestinian human rights defender Issa Amro was detained at a military base by Israeli soldiers for 7 hours Friday. Amro, the founder of the Hebron-based group Youth Against Settlements, was detained after he went to help a Palestinian family who he says had been attacked by armed settlers at their farmhouse outside Hebron. He says Israeli soldiers arrived, but instead of protecting the family, they arrested the father and forced the mother and children to remain inside their vehicle. Amro himself was also targeted. Settlers pointed guns at him, threatened to shoot him. When the soldiers arrived, they handcuffed, blindfolded, and detained not the settlers, but him. Amro Issa is one of the most prominent Palestinian human rights defenders in the West Bank. He received the Right Livelihood Award in 2024, known as the Alternative Nobel. That same year, he and Israeli activist Maoz Inon were named laureates of the Franco-German Prize for Human Rights and the Rule of Law. Issa Amro joins us from Ramallah in the occupied West Bank. Issa Amro, welcome back to Democracy Now! Explain what happened to you on Friday. We got an alert soon after you were taken. The significance of what you were trying to document and then what happened.
1: Thank you, Amy. What happened to me is happening to many Palestinian families and many Palestinian human rights defenders and many Palestinian journalists, that the Israeli settlers collaborate and coordinate their attacks toward Palestinian families and Palestinian journalists and Palestinian activists. Then the army continue the attack and make it hard for them. This is an example of what is the story on the ground now, that the Palestinian family, they were in their land, you know, trying to farm, trying to, you know, to take care of their land, near an Israeli illegal outpost. So it's illegal even according to the Israeli law. Illegal settlers armed came to terrify the family, terrorize the family, intimidate the family by using violence, using the dogs, in pointing the gun at the family. There were four children and a mother and a father, and they were not a threat to the settlers or to the occupation. The army came after, ill-treated the mother and the father, and they detained outside the law the father, and they took him away. And we lost connection with the family. The family was talking to me. I was explaining to them their legal rights and what they were supposed to do. Then I went to help the family, to help the children, to help the mother who was locked in the car, and the car key was confiscated by the Israeli soldiers. I became the victim of the same settlers who came to do the same thing to me, to point the gun at me, to hit me, to take my ID against the law, and then the soldiers to come to help the settlers, to not allow me document what happened to this family, and they just, you know, used violence and aggression toward me to intimidate me not to help this family or other families, because they don't want the world to know. They don't know. They don't want us to document this kind of violation. They don't want us to tell everybody in the world that this kind of settler terror and settler violence is sponsored by the Israeli government. It's a state-sponsored violence and terror toward the Palestinian families and coordinated with the Israeli military in the occupied territories, and especially in the West Bank and especially in area C. So they took me and they threw me as a sheep to the back of a military Hummer after they made their dog attack me and bite me, and they hit me and they pushed me, and for sure they intimidated me to be killed and be tortured. And it was very hard experience. For 7 hours I was really in a very bad situation, under the cold, beaten, hitting, you know, hit. They were, you know, even rejoicing, they were celebrating, taking videos and selfies and sending it to their WhatsApp groups and Telegram groups to, you know, to celebrate detaining and torturing a Palestinian human rights defender, and for sure for not allowing a Palestinian family to have access to their land. We are talking about 1 million, more than 1 million dunams under the control of the Israeli settlers in the West Bank now. The Israeli settlers established more than 200 new outposts in the West Bank in the last 3 years and a half. They opened 200, more than 200 kilometer new roads in a Palestinian private land. The Israeli government advanced more than 40,000 new settlement units. They are going to build in E1 area. Around 120 Palestinian families and communities, they were expelled, evicted from their land, from their communities, from their villages, because of this kind of pattern and this kind of strategies and tactics to terrify the families, to isolate the families. In the West Bank, we live in a jail. We live in ghettos. It's a de facto annexation. Palestine is disappearing because the Israeli settlements are everywhere. The Israeli closure is everywhere. We have around 950 new closed roads, closed communities. We are not connected to each other. The Israeli government declared 26 new, 26,000 new land, to the Israeli as a state land. That's half of what they declared in the last 35 years almost. This is what's going on. The Israeli government to allocated more than 19 billion shekel to settlements, 7 billion shekels to roads, 6 billion shekels to do development for the new settlements, because they started and established more than 100 new settlements, and they, among them, legalizing the illegal outposts. All the settlements are illegal, but even in Israel there are outposts and settlements. 2.75 billion allocated to new farms where Israeli settlers attack Palestinians. The settlers, the farms control more than 18% of the West Bank. It's more than Area A. You know, it's more than the size of Area A.
0: Issa,
1: 1 billion for settlers tourism. Yes,
0: Issa,
1: please, Amy.
0: Very quickly, we just have a minute. You told them you had a metal shoulder, and they just let you be in the back of a Humvee as you were slamming against the different walls while they were driving. And do you think they freed you because of the international outcry? Warnings came out almost immediately after you were taken.
1: Yes, Amy, thank you, and thanks to Democracy Now, and thanks to all the people who stood with me and started an international campaign to make my detention costly. I hope this kind of campaigns continue to other Palestinians. I told them that I have a shoulder injury and I'm not supposed to be, handcuffed to the back or blindfolded in that way, but I was mistreated, I was beaten, I was ill-treated, and then until now I suffer from physical pain, and psychologically I'm not the same as before Friday. It's not the first time, it's not the last time. We have to keep working to make occupation, apartheid costly, and make this kind of human rights violations costly for the offenders. And to support Palestinian grassroots human rights organization and groups to continue documentation, to continue working against the Israeli occupation peacefully and using nonviolent resistance.
0: I thank you so much for being with us. Issa Amro, prominent Palestinian human rights defender, now leads the American charity Friends of Hebron, Friday detained by the Israeli military. That does it for our show. A happy birthday to Carlos Pereja. I'm Amy Goodman.

0: This is New York City. I'm James B., and stay tuned now for The Man, with 2 hours of uninterrupted nostalgia, with the accent on jazz. And now, the sounds of satin. Tom Parker.
1: My thanks to you, James B., and hi, everyone. Tom Parker with you for the next 2 hours, our musical bag, Nostalgia, with the accent on jazz. A delight to spend these 2 hours together with you. This is our time to relive laid-back sounds of yesteryear. From New York, it's jazz. Nice and easy.

Quincy Jones arranged and conducted Count Basie the late 1950s and 60s. And also Sammy Nestico was the prolific workhorse of the Basie band, doing all the arranging and stuff and during the final decade of Count Basie's life. The two of them, having them together on this album, the album called Basie and Beyond, is to me sheer perfection. Hope you enjoyed the sounds. Great, isn't it? Together, their set of old and new arrangements bring back to life certainly the excitement of that Basie band that excelled all of those wonderful years ago. Quincy Jones, big band, Ernie Watts on tenor too. Very exciting stuff. It's called Belly Roll. The Jones album called Basie and Beyond. From Manhattan, this borough of New York City, we'd like to welcome in stations throughout Australia to all states, thanks to the Australian Community Radio Network, the network sponsored by APRA, bringing you the music of the nation through community stations. I'd like to welcome you all right now to the sounds of New York City. Good to be with you, Tom Parker in the chair, and yes, you know it, we got 2 hours of goodies ahead of us. Enjoy.

Year of 1950, the Broadway production called Dance Me a Song. That opened, and what's more, it shut, lasting only 35 performances. In other words, a disaster, except for one song. One song whose lyrics of lost love can be helped, along with a couple of jugs of white wine from the lilac tree. That'll do it, I guess. Lilac Wine, nicely treated too, from Helen Merrill. Did you enjoy the sounds? Great. Her album of the same name. Well, they came out of Tampa, Florida. The Adderley Brothers certainly made waves in the jazz world of the 1960s and onward. Younger brother Nat, he took to the playing of cornet. His brother Cannonball Adderley, of course, on alto sax. Boy, oh boy, what a successful life in jazz opened up for these two brothers, with their live performance, record albums, and of course their own groups that stayed successful right up until the passing of Cannonball Adderley. That was 1975. And a younger brother, Nat, well, he continued enjoying the good life right up to his passing, and that was in the year of 2000. Both gone. Their music remains. Let's catch up on some of that good cornet and our man, Mr. Nat Adderley.

great old standard, Rodgers and Hart, My Heart Stood Still, written, almost 100 years ago. Can you believe that? And what's more, still going strong. Nat Adderley's Cornet, his album, the album called A Work Song. It's two of a kind time right now, two of a kind, your chance of putting a couple of song titles together in sentence form and making that indeed your two of a kind. Okay, this week we're out to New South Wales and we're saying hi to Jacuzzi Jerry. Okay, I don't make these things up. Jacuzzi Jerry in New South Wales. Hi to you, Jacuzzi. Hope you're out of the tub for this one, because we're going to play you two of a kind right now. Goes like this. Somewhere over the rainbow.

Or Somewhere, Over the Rainbow. That's a good two of a kind. Our thanks going out to New South Wales, Jacuzzi Jerry. Oh, boy. Jacuzzi Jerry. Or JJ, sounds better, doesn't it? JJ, thanks for your two of a kind. It's a goodie. And let's, when you're dried up, let's hear from you again. And, yes, we'll do it again next week. We'll put two song titles together in sentence form, and making that, indeed, your two of a kind. You're listening to From New York, Jazz Nice and Easy, across Australia on the Community Radio Network. I'm Tom Parker. Away we go, downtown Manhattan to Third. In the Village, Greenwich Village. The club known as Blue Note. Enjoy.

at the Blue Note. Blue Note in Manhattan, always a great room for Edward Tabin, and of course certainly for so many recorded albums that have been done there over the years. Listening there to the Miles Davis composition All Blues, with a great lineup: Herbie Mann on flute, Ron Carter on bass, Victor Lewis drums, Tyrell Stafford on trumpet, Billy Taylor piano, Bobby Watson on alto sax. It's just a great lineup, and it's a wonderful album, this one. It's called America, Brazil. Of course, the man himself, Herbie Mann, who sadly is no longer with us. It's the late Herbie Mann. And it's a good album. But if you go to the Blue Note, enjoy. And when you're down there, don't forget that in between shows, go up the stairs, because up above the stage, there's a room up there with a chock-a-block full of Blue Note recordings, recorded live over the years, and of course there are many, many, many to choose from. Great, great entertainment above and below. Club Blue Note. Let's do a couple of love songs.

Time for Love with Irene Krall and Diana Krall. Guess I'll hang my tears out to dry. Just a couple of love songs right there. You know, at various times throughout his long career, the saxophonist, composer, playwright and educator, Archie Shepp, has been regarded as a musical firebrand, I guess you could say. Cultural, radical, soulful throwback to the jazz tradition. A veteran explorer. Well, during the 1960s, he was regarded as possibly the most articulate and intense member of the free jazz generation. Tenor sax solos, searing, harsh, quite the radical was he. Well, let's check in now on Archie Shepp, shall we? Our track finds him in a more settled corner, musically, that is. Enjoy with me now his sound, Archie Shepp.

Well, there you have it, the tenor sax playing and vocalising of this man himself, Mr. Archie Shepp. The album is called Blue Ballads, simply Blue Ballads, and we listened there to Alone Together. It's a good, good oldie, isn't it? Archie Shepp. From New York, this is Jazz Nice and Easy, serving Australia with laid-back sounds designed with only you in mind. Restful sounds to ease you in or ease you out of that rather harried day. In Manhattan, I'm Tom Parker. It's time for our special of the week, Sound Trilogy. Three tracks of that special guest, or a musical theme.

With an investment of $10,000 in April of 1942, the songwriter Johnny Mercer, record store magnat Glenn Wallace, and Paramount Pictures executive Buddy De Silva collaborated and opened the first major American record label to be located on the West Coast. Originally, they called it Liberty Records. The new name was voted in at the first directors' meeting, changed the name to Capitol Records. With wartime restrictions in effect, there was a severe shortage of the shellac, the material used for making the old 78 recordings. Cleverly, Capitol bought up old records from dealers at 6 cents a pound, converting them to raw materials, and away we went. Johnny Mercer reportedly signed a not very good young bandleader to the Capitol label because his father owned a shellac warehouse. Soon, the company was producing some 20,000 records a week. Out of the first 6 releases from Capitol in July of 1942, what do you know? They ended up with their very first big number one hit. And this is it.

Capitol Records' first number one smash hit. The young singer from Mansfield, Texas, Miss Ella Mae Morse, together with the band of Freddie Slack, that July of 1942, and the Cow Cow Boogie. A youthful approach to the music scene, Capitol Records were quick to sign up the young talent that came out of the lounges, the saloons, and the big bands. Singers, Nellie Lutcher, the big bands, Peggy Lee, Kay Starr, big band of a young Stan Kenton, vocal groups, the Dinning Sisters, and a group fresh from touring with the big band of Tommy Dorsey, the Pied Pipers. Big bands were not forgotten either. How about the sounds of that Stan Kenton?

Stan Kenton Band, Eager Beaver. In 1942, Capitol Records had the faith to pick up an exciting young trio that was playing in the LA area. The Nat King Cole Trio released their first records that year of 1942 for this exciting record company with the bright red label.

A buzzer took a monkey for a ride in the air. The monkey thought that everything was on the square. The buzzer tried to throw the monkey off his back, but the monkey grabbed his neck and said, "Now listen, Jack. Straight

Straighten up and fly right. Straighten up and stay right. Straighten up and fly right. Cool down, Papa, don't you blow your top. Fly right.

Nat King Cole, with or without his trio, were to release hundreds of singles for Capitol Records. These were the early years for this fledgling record company, Capitol. By the 1950s, their artist stable was huge, with Frank Sinatra and Kay Starr and Joe Stafford, Peggy Lee, Dean Martin, Stan Freberg, Les Paul and Mary Ford, and not to mention, of course, the big bands of Billy May, Nelson Riddle, and Uncle Tom Cobley, and all. Well, we grew up with them, and we loved their music. We loved them, and of course we loved that bright red 78 record label called Capitol. Capitol Records, those early days. And that's our sound trilogy of the week.

to one of these, one of those great old record albums from the 1950s, 1955 to be exact. Just excellently arranged, a great bunch of standards, thanks to the brilliance of one Russ Garcia. Russ Garcia, certainly one of the most underrated arrangers during that 1950s period. Russ Garcia wrote and definitely helped the sounds coming out of that California record label, Bethlehem Records. Bethlehem Records, remember them. Russ Garcia put together a four trombone front line right there. Frank Rossellino, Herbie Harper, Tommy Patterson and Maynard Ferguson. There's a rhythm section of Marty Page on piano, Red Mitchell bass, Stan Levy drums. Just good enough, you bet. Just a bunch of standards within, including our track with the rather interesting title, I'll never forget what's her name. Forgot it already. Bethlehem's the label. Four Horns and A Lush Life. A wonderful album. John Coltrane, without doubt, made music that has become the ground bass of modern jazz. As a hard bebop tenor player alongside Sonny Rollins, John Coltrane turned New York on its ear in the late 1950s. That was his launching pad. His records got wilder and wilder as the evolution of music was changed forever as Coltrane's unstinting commitment to new horizons was always there. But he also had his gentle side too. And we're going to play two tracks of the gentle sounds of Mr. John Coltrane.

gentle sounds of John Coltrane, like Someone in Love, and then joining up with Johnny Hartman for a very tasty sound. My One and Only Love. Sound of John Coltrane. Let's return to the early 50s and JATP. Yes, jazz at the Philharmonic.

wonderful memories from the 1950s, JATP, otherwise known as Jazz at the Philharmonic. Harry Sweets, Edison, Buddy DeFranco, Benny Carter, the list is long, Wardell Gray, Count Basie, all together in a marvellous medley. JATP, Jazz at the Philharmonic.

From New York, Jazz Nice and Easy is produced in studios in Manhattan, New York City, and heard nationally across Australia on the Community Radio Network. Well, old clock on the wall says we're out of here. It's time to close out our little soiree. See it again next week, same time, same place. Oh, I'll see you here. In New York, I'm Tom Parker.

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2: Thanks for joining me for another episode of Blues, Roots and Boots, a show that aims to bring you what is new and what is not so new from those who are known and not so known from Australia and the world in the fields of blues, roots and country music. 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

This week, we opened with a new one from Mornington Peninsula Blues Soul Outfit, CJ Comerford and the Supertones, and is called Feel the Bite. This is a single release and follows on from their last album, a live set called Live at Q Courthouse. What I love about this band is that they not only have a passion for the 70s soul and blues sounds they create, they also write darn good songs. Hi and welcome, and thanks for joining me on the heart journey that is Blues Roots and Boots. Also this week we hear from 8 Paul Aiken, Max McNown, Hayley Jensen, Piper Butcher, Darren Jack, Jenny Grouse, Claire Perrott, Lewis Love and James Keith. Piper Butcher from the Hunter Valley area of New South Wales has made a number of appearances on this program over the past 6 years. Her ability to write and articulate her messages is exceptional for one still young. I'm not sure of her age, but I think it's around 22, as I've been playing her music since she was 16, which is about 5 or 6 years ago now. She impressed then, and she's only grown more impressive since, being likened to artists like Kacey Musgrave and Sheryl Crow. This is the latest from Piper Butcher, so let's check out Never Know You Again.

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That was the latest from Jack Billman, whose home is in the southern cooler climate area between the South Coast and Snowy Mountains. He blends folk, blues, country and Americana, and with all of that influence present in this gritty-sounding track titled Move the Mountains. To date, Billman has achieved several million streams of his music and has released five albums. Move the Mountains is the title track of his latest set. Blues, soul, roots, rock are the playground areas of our next artist, Jenny Grouse. She's just released her debut album in the US and is already being called a compelling new voice in American roots music. From her debut solo set, Music House, we're going to take a listen to Burning For You.

Recently, I was sent 5 brand new album releases from independent American artists. And in the same week, a copy of Darren Jack's new album, V8 Blues Trio, turned up in my inbox. Jack's album blew them all away, bar one. But then again, he's been blowing away Australian audiences for over a decade now and has won a number of awards along the way. He's passionate about keeping the blues alive, and this will be of no surprise to those who've been following his career. But let's hope the album's launch, which occurs officially in October, will swing more ears and hearts his way and the way of the blues. We just heard Meanest Woman Blues from Darren Jack. Firstborn Daughter is the latest from Max McNown, who reputedly only learned guitar on moving to California from Oregon in 2022. He released his first single in 2023, charted with his EP release in 2023, and then released his first album, Wandering, in 2024. So a lot has happened in a relatively short period of time for the young American country music artist. He's just released his third album, Leave on a Light. This is Firstborn Daughter from Max McNown.

The second series of Australian Idol helped elevate Hayley Jensen to prominence. That was back in 2024. That was back in 2002. And then since then, she's released 5 albums and 34 singles, toured internationally and throughout Australia, has achieved several million streams of her music, and won a number of independent music awards, as well as being nominated on numerous occasions for a Golden Guitar. Everything All Works Out is her latest, and it's up next from Hayley Jensen. If you want to know something about marketing yourself in music, then look no further than our next artist, 8 Paul Aiken. This is a man who seems to well understand the importance of top-of-mind awareness, and his consistent use of social media, regular music releases, regular performing, and image, which in this case is bandana, flaming red hair, and incendiary slide playing, is all part of that. His latest single release is Mountainside from 8 Paul Aiken.

It's over to Perth for our last artist, Claire Perrott. She's an indie folk singer-songwriter with a bit of Joni Mitchell about her. The song we just heard from Claire Perrott is called How Can I Tell You and is her third single release. She recently picked up Emerging Artist of the Year Award at the Nanup Music Festival and also recently performed at the Woodford Folk Festival and National Folk Festival. Last year, the Zac Brown Band had a sold-out tour of Australia, and supporting them on that tour is the young man up next. He was only 19 when he was given this massive opportunity. He'd achieved over 400,000 streams of his first single release, received critical acclaim for his debut album, Lovesick, and with his new single will likely cement his rising star status. This is Man on the Moon, and it's coming up next from Lewis Love.

Iota is not an artist that rushes out his music. It's been 10 years since the singer-songwriter-producer's last album, but it's worth the wait. Iota is also an award-winning actor and stage performer and has won 4 Helpman Awards in that aspect of his artistic life. The track we just listened to from Iota is Why Fly and is from his new album, Hours Disappear. A bit of country pop from James Keith from the original city of Orange on the other side of the Blue Mountains is what we're going to go home to this week. It's a feel-good song about the simple but most important things in life that we can often just take for granted. We live in a highly connected world which ironically has many of us feeling more disconnected than ever. And add to that the constant messages of doom and gloom that fuels the media, and it all results in us forgetting who and what we're here for. It's refreshing to hear someone take us gently by the hand and give us a dose of hope. Here is James Keith with Living This Life. And until next time, don't forget to make a great day.

0: 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Coming next is the BBC News, followed by Good Morning Country.
1: BBC News with Govinda Gill. The French Prime Minister has denied that the government has ordered police repression against students after hundreds of young people were injured in nationwide protests. Sébastien Lecornu referred to injuries to pupils as accidents. Police used tear gas and batons in clashes at some of the rallies, which were triggered by a lack of teachers in run-down buildings. Sabrina Roubache, the Minister for Vocational Education, spoke to the BBC.
2: We are seeing that very strong turnout. We are around maybe 100,000 people mobilized. We must listen to what our young people are telling us. It's very important about school schedules and higher education.
1: Prosecutors northwest of Paris are investigating a police officer who fired a tear gas grenade at a student. Kenya stepped up surveillance along its border with Uganda after confirming its first Ebola case. The patient, a Kenyan citizen who had lived in the Democratic Republic of Congo for 7 years, had been ill for about a month before travelling by road from Congo to Uganda and then flying to Nairobi. He has since died. Here's the BBC's Thomas Mokwana.
3: This is what everyone feared since the outbreak began in May. Everyone feared that since the East African region is highly connected to each other, it means that this virus could travel easily. The Ministry of Health says that it's trained over 4,000 healthcare workers to deal with this, but many questions will start coming whether the country is actually prepared to deal with a big outbreak.
1: Germany's former intelligence chief, August Tanning, has been arrested on suspicion of espionage and attempting to pass state secrets to foreign powers. Investigators say Mr. Tanning, who led the Foreign Security Service, the BND, for 7 years until 2005, bought secret information from his former aide and used it to compile analysis for a foreign intelligence service. The aide has also been arrested. Mr. Tanning's lawyers reject the allegations. A judge in Spain has lifted an arrest warrant for the separatist former head of Catalonia, Carles Puigdemont. It clears the way for his return from exile to Spain ahead of a snap general election in November. Sergi Forcada reports.
4: Mr. Puigdemont has been in self-imposed exile in Belgium since 2017 after leading a failed bid for Catalan independence. Even though Spain passed an amnesty law 2 years ago for those involved in that attempt, judges were still seeking his arrest and he continued to face embezzlement charges linked to the vote, allegations that he denied. Now that the arrest warrant has been lifted, Puigdemont could return home in the middle of Spain's general election campaign next month, although he won't stand as a candidate. Catalan pro-independence parties have welcomed the decision, describing it as a victory.
1: World News from the BBC. Turkish officials say one child has been killed and seven others injured after a teenage girl stabbed pupils at a school in Istanbul. Police say the suspected attacker, a 15-year-old girl from another school, has been detained. The attack comes amid growing concern about school security in Turkey. The UK Anti-Slavery Commissioner says serious concerns have been raised after a British couple used an unlawful Chinese surrogate to have a baby boy. The High Court in London accepted that the couple were unaware that surrogacy was illegal in China and granted them parental rights because it was in the child's best interests. The Commissioner said financial pressures and power imbalances leave surrogates vulnerable. A separatist movement in northern Mali says it's carrying out a controlled withdrawal from the strategic town of Kidal, which it seized in April. It follows airstrikes by Mali's military, which says it's launched large-scale air and ground operations in the region. It's unclear how close Malian forces are to Kidal or how soon they could take control. Guinness World Records have confirmed a farmer in southern England has set a new record for growing the world's heaviest pumpkin. It weighs nearly 1,300 kilograms and measures 6 metres around. Lucy Atchison has the details.
5: Ian Payton, who's from the port town of Lymington, says his prize-winning pumpkin Bagheera needed up to 6 hours of care every day, as well as nearly 500 litres of water. The 65-year-old has been growing giant pumpkins with his twin brother Stuart for more than 50 years, but this was the first time he'd entered a competition on his own. And all that effort has paid off. Bagheera weighs roughly the same as a mature female black rhinoceros and has beaten the previous record set last year by a pumpkin pumpkin weighing nearly 1,280 kilograms.
1: That's the latest BBC News.
0: Across Australia, this is the Community Radio Network.

And a very good morning to you. Yes, Wednesday morning, and another October morning, the 7th of October this morning. And you're tuned into Good Morning Country. I'm Kevin Walsh, broadcasting from the bunker in Arrington. We're situated halfway between Taree and Port Macquarie on the mid-north coast of New South Wales. And what's on the agenda this morning? Our album of the week continues. Paul Ricketts' self-titled debut album is the album we're giving away this week. And Paul will be along to tell us about a new track following the 6:30 news. That, of course, is Eastern Daylight Saving Time. The Rural Livestock Report, it'll be along in just on 20 minutes from now. And with the music locked and loaded, with the Far Gone Beauty standing by to get the music up and running on your hump day. Good morning. It's nice to have your company, wherever you're switched your wireless or listening to us on the Community Plus app. Thank you for the choice.

That's Kim Cheshire out the front of the supergroup The Wheel. And Get Gone, prior to that, Man with a Hammer, Saw You Running, and I Fell in Love. Folks, we're heading through to the Rural Livestock Report, and I'll continue with music from the catalogue of The Wheel.

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I'm Jemima Forster with today's report. Blackall yarded 2,300 head this week with good quality local bullocks and cows but a planner run of yearlings. Local restockers paid to 540.2 cents for light steers, 200 to 280 kilos, averaging 495 cents, while a few heavy feeder steers reached to 470.2 cents, averaging 460 cents. Central Highlands buyers took light restocker heifers with Boss Indicus content to 320.2 cents, averaging 305 cents. Spayed heifers 330 to 400 kilos made to 382.2 cents, mostly around 375 cents. Better quality younger bullocks drew strong feeder competition. Grown steers 500 to 600 kilos sold to 488.2 cents, averaging 454 cents to feed, and 450.2 cents, averaging 426 cents to processors. Steers over 600 kilos topped at 436.2 cents, averaging 405 cents. Heavy heifers made to 420.2 cents to processors, averaging 408 cents and 430 cents to feed. Cows eased 5 to 10 cents without a southern exporter. Medium cows sold to 360.2 cents, averaging 320 cents. Heavy score 3 cows to 362.2 cents, averaging 351 cents. And heavy score 4 cows to 375 cents, averaging 365 cents. Heavy bulls reached 420 cents. In Griffith, lamb numbers fell to 2,050 new season head, and prices were dearer except for extra heavies. Stores to 16 kilo made $206 per head. Trade weights lifted $15 to sell from $245 to $278. Heavy weights made $295 to $317, and extra heavies $320 to $350, mostly $1,080 to $1,150 cents per kilos. Old lambs were $10 to $12 stronger. Mutton was about $10 dearer, with crossbred ewes reaching $302 and merinos $294. That concludes today's market update, brought to you by Auctions Plus, dedicated to connecting ag.

0: A very good morning to you. It's Wednesday morning. It is the 7th of October. And we're about to go to the music mix from a man that was unfortunately one of the casualties of the COVID era. And a very, very successful artist and worldwide hits, including some ones that became trademark for our guest. We'll work through to the next news and weather on this hump day. It is Walsh on the wireless, and we'll get to that music mix in just a moment.
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0: Mr. Toby Keith and his catalogue.

Toby Keith doing a remake of a classic, Oklahoma Hills. Prior to that, we had Beers Ago. We also had She Ran Away with a Rodeo Clown. And As Good As I Once Was. And we opened up with Big Old Truck. Folks, if you're departing, thanks for your company. I do hope you can join Heather Farrell tomorrow from Horsham. She's your host for Good Morning Country tomorrow, Thursday, and I'll be back, God willing, Friday. To get us to news and weather, two of Toby Keith's huge super hits, and of course very recognisable, are these two tracks. It's Walshy on the Wireless. A very good morning to you.

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2: Good morning, I'm Laura Devoy. Today marks 3 years since the October 7 terror attack on Israel. About 1,200 Israelis were killed and 251 taken hostage by the militant group Hamas. 168 eventually returned home alive. Commemorations have been organised across Australia with official events planned in Sydney, Canberra, Melbourne and Perth. Older Australians have been found to be the largest age gap who consume multiple medicines. Alyssa Delfs has more.
3: The findings are part of the Australian Institute of Health and Welfare's first report in its new series on polypharmacy, regularly taking five or more medicines at the same time. 1.9 million Australians experienced polypharmacy last year, the trend occurring more commonly with age, with 910,000 people aged 75 and over affected in 2025. For younger people, mental health medicines were more common. Medications for chronic conditions were more common in adults. The Institute says polypharmacy can help manage conditions, but it may increase the risk of side effects, medicine interactions, and problems taking medicines as prescribed.
2: In France, police have clashed with protesters calling for more investment in schools. Police fired tear gas towards protesters in Toulouse, while in Lyon, police said they responded when missiles were thrown at officers. The BBC's Hugh Schofield is in Paris.
4: From early this morning, 100 or more students from the Sophie Germain Lycée in central Paris blockaded their building with wheelie bins and crowd control barriers, and in a party atmosphere chanted slogans and songs targeting the government, the far right and the police. Afterwards, they moved off to the Place de la République, where a protest march is now getting underway. The students joined by delegations from trade unions and left-wing political parties.
2: The Nobel Prize in Physics has been awarded to Belgian physicist Francis Holzen for his work on subatomic particles on the South Pole. The 82-year-old built an instrument called IceCube, a kilometre-sized detector which finds rare subatomic particles called neutrinos. Chair of the Nobel Committee for Physics, Mark Pierce, explains why neutrinos are important.
5: So these neutrinos, we often call them ghost-like messengers. They interact in matter very, very rarely, but they carry with them information about the sources where they're produced, so perhaps the environment around a black hole. And by detecting these neutrinos, we can learn something about cosmic sources which otherwise would not be accessible to us.
2: Former ABC newsreader Richard Moorcroft has died. He was 70. Mr. Moorcroft presented the Adelaide News Bulletin before moving to New South Wales in 1983. He later hosted the SBS quiz show Letters and Numbers, and he was an acclaimed landscape photographer. Some of his work hangs in Parliament House in Canberra. Mr. Moorcroft was diagnosed with cancer earlier this year. A statement on his social media says he died at a time of his choosing on the New South Wales south coast yesterday. British online shopping retailer ASOS says it's investigating after customers received a message claiming the app had been hacked. In an email to customers, ASOS apologised and said basic personal information may have been accessed. Some users in other countries, including Australia, also reported receiving the message. Turning to sport, in tennis, Alex de Minaur was forced to retire from the final of the China Open due to injury. Novak Djokovic won the first set in a tiebreak. De Minaur took an off-court medical timeout to treat a groin injury, but returned to play and won the first match of the second set, then called it quits.
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0: A very good morning to you as you're waking around Australia on this Wednesday morning. It is the 7th of October, and we'll look at the weather around Australia before we get back to a wonderful music mix to keep you entertained on this hump day. Firstly, that weather.
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0: In Brisbane, partly cloudy, a shower or two, 28. Sydney, cloudy, possible shower, 19. Canberra, mostly sunny, 18. Melbourne, 17 and partly cloudy. And Hobart, cloudy, 16. Adelaide, sunny, 23. And Perth, partly cloudy, 23. Alice Springs, mostly sunny, 32. Into Queensland, Cairns, sunny 30, Townsville 29 and mostly sunny, and Mackay 29 and sunny. In Rockhampton, it'll be partly cloudy with showers and a storm developing, 31. Hervey Bay, partly cloudy, showers, storm developing, 27. And Gander, partly cloudy, showers increasing, 31. Into New South Wales, Armidale, partly cloudy, 19, Orange, 17 and mostly sunny, and yes, sunny 17, Young, sunny 19, Cooma, cloudy 14, and Batemans Bay, 19 and partly cloudy, and Bega, cloudy 18, Griffith, sunny and 24. Into Victoria, Mildura, sunny 23, Swan Hill, sunny 21, and Shepparton 20 and sunny. Bansdale, cloudy 17, and Horsham, mostly sunny 18. Warrnambool, cloudy and 17. Into South Australia, Mount Gambier, cloud clearing 19. Port Pirie, sunny 27, and Ceduna, sunny 26. Into Tasmania, Nubina, cloudy 14, Hewenville cloudy 17, and Oatlands 18 and cloudy. In the Territory, Darwin, partly cloudy 33. Over to WA, Albany, partly cloudy, becoming windy 20. Bunbury, a shower or two, 21. Karratha, sunny 37. And Newman, partly cloudy 36. Kununurra, you've got a partly cloudy day, 39, and Broome, partly cloudy, 33. Meanwhile, here in Harrington and Taree, on the mid-north coast of New South Wales, cloudy, a shower or two, early light winds, and a top of 20. You're up to date with news, sport and weather. That music mix will continue through to the next news and weather, and that's around 22 and a half minutes from now.
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5: G'day, folks. I'm Anita Ree. Thanks for joining me and Walshy on Good Morning Country.

That's Anita Ree and her family with Hot Up Here. And prior to that, their interpretation of the classic Queen of Hearts. Folks, we'll continue with the music mix. I've got Real Matilda, one of the many bush outfits that have graced Australian music scene over the years. Real Matilda, we got also Rachel Richards and Rod Dowsett taking us through to the news and weather, and Album of the Week will follow the next news and weather. Hold the phones, I'll give you the cue to call at the appropriate time.

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1: National Radio News.
2: Good morning, I'm Laura Devoy. Today marks 3 years since the October 7 terror attack on Israel. About 1,200 Israelis were killed and 251 taken hostage by the militant group Hamas. 168 eventually returned home alive. Commemorations have been organised across Australia with official events planned in Sydney, Canberra, Melbourne and Perth. Older Australians have been found to be the largest age gap who consume multiple medicines. Alyssa Delfs has more.
3: The findings are part of the Australian Institute of Health and Welfare's first report in its new series on polypharmacy, regularly taking five or more medicines at the same time. 1.9 million Australians experienced polypharmacy last year, the trend occurring more commonly with age, with 910,000 people aged 75 and over affected in 2025. For younger people, mental health medicines were more common. Medications for chronic conditions were more common in adults. The Institute says polypharmacy can help manage conditions, but it may increase the risk of side effects, medicine interactions, and problems taking medicines as prescribed.
2: In France, police have clashed with protesters calling for more investment in schools. Police fired tear gas towards protesters in Toulouse, while in Lyon, police said they responded when missiles were thrown at officers. The BBC's Hugh Schofield is in Paris.
4: From early this morning, 100 or more students from the Sophie Germain Lycée in central Paris blockaded their building with wheelie bins and crowd control barriers, and in a party atmosphere chanted slogans and songs targeting the government, the far right and the police. Afterwards, they moved off to the Place de la République, where a protest march is now getting underway. The students joined by delegations from trade unions and left-wing political parties.
2: The Nobel Prize in Physics has been awarded to Belgian physicist Francis Holzen for his work on subatomic particles on the South Pole. The 82-year-old built an instrument called IceCube, a kilometre-sized detector which finds rare subatomic particles called neutrinos. Chair of the Nobel Committee for Physics, Mark Pierce, explains why neutrinos are important.
5: So these neutrinos, we often call them ghost-like messengers. They interact in matter very, very rarely, but they carry with them information about the sources where they're produced, so perhaps the environment around a black hole. And by detecting these neutrinos, we can learn something about cosmic sources which otherwise would not be accessible to us.
2: Former ABC newsreader Richard Moorcroft has died. He was 70. Mr. Moorcroft presented the Adelaide News Bulletin before moving to New South Wales in 1983. He later hosted the SBS quiz show Letters and Numbers. And he was an acclaimed landscape photographer. Some of his work hangs in Parliament House in Canberra. Mr. Moorcroft was diagnosed with cancer earlier this year. A statement on his social media says he died at a time of his choosing on the New South Wales south coast yesterday. British online shopping retailer ASOS says it's investigating after customers received a message claiming the app had been hacked. In an email to customers, ASOS apologised and said basic personal information may have been accessed. Some users in other countries, including Australia, also reported receiving the message. Turning to sport, in tennis, Alex de Minaur was forced to retire from the final of the China Open due to injury. Novak Djokovic won the first set in a tiebreak. De Minaur took an off-court medical timeout to treat a groin injury, but returned to play and won the first match of the second set, then called it quits.
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0: A very good morning to you as you're waking around Australia on this Wednesday morning, the 7th of October. I'm Kevin Walsh, broadcasting from the bunker in Harrington on the mid-north coast of New South Wales. We'll go to Album of the Week in just a moment, and Paul Ricketts will tell you about another track that we're featuring from his self-titled debut album. Hold the phones, we will give you the cue to call at the appropriate time. But firstly, and before we get back to the music mix following that Album of the Week segment, we'll look at the weather for this hump day, October 7.
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0: In Brisbane, partly cloudy, a shower or two, 28. Sydney, cloudy, possible shower, 19. And Canberra, mostly sunny, 18. Melbourne, partly cloudy, 17. And Hobart, 16 and cloudy. Adelaide, sunny, 23. Perth, partly cloudy, 23. And Alice Springs, mostly sunny, 32. Into Queensland, Cairns, sunny, 30. Townsville, mostly sunny, 29. And Mackay, sunny, 29. In Rockhampton, partly cloudy, showers, storm developing, 31. Hervey Bay, partly cloudy, showers, storm developing, and 27. While in Gander, partly cloudy, showers increasing, and 31. Into New South Wales, Armidale, partly cloudy, 19. Orange, mostly sunny, 17. And yes, sunny 17, Young sunny 19, and Cooma cloudy 14. Batemans Bay partly cloudy 19, and Bega cloudy 18. In Griffith today, sunny and 24. Moving to Victoria, Mildura 23 and sunny. Swan Hill sunny 21, and Shepparton sunny 20. Into Bansdale, cloudy 17, Horsham, mostly sunny 18, and Warrnambool, cloudy, and a top of 17. In South Australia, Mount Gambier, cloud clearing 19, Port Pirie, sunny 27, and Ceduna, sunny 26. Into Tasmania, Nubina, cloudy 14, Huonville cloudy 17, and Oakland cloudy 18. In the Territory, Darwin, partly cloudy and 33. Moving to WA, Albany, partly cloudy, becoming windy, 20. Bunbury, shower or two, 21. And Karratha, sunny 37. Newman, you've got a partly cloudy day, 36. While in Kununurra, a partly cloudy day, 39. And Broome, partly cloudy, 33. Meanwhile, here in Harrington and Taree on the mid-north coast of New South Wales, cloudy, a shower or two continuing, early light winds, a top of 20. You're up to date with news, sport and weather. And the next bulletin will be along in around 22 minutes. Album of the Week coming up. Hold the phones. We'll give you the cue to call at the appropriate time.
2: 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The Salvation Army Bridge Program for Drug and Alcohol Rehabilitation. 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
0: After 2 years in the making, Paul Ricketts is ready to share his debut album with the world. It is our album of the week this week. 2026 will find this classy repertoire of new Australian country songs this week. 2026 will find this classy repertoire of new Australian country songs.

0: after hearing my music is to be proud to be an Aussie. And if you're not an Aussie, to be interested in learning more about our culture. It's that simple. A young bloke with a big heart getting vulnerable with some issues that mean the world to him. Paul is a prolific singer-songwriter who hails from up near Nanango in Queensland. Paul was the first to be awarded the Thornton Young Award, and that recognition came on the back of his songwriting and what the judges deemed the potential to spread the word to Australia. With influences like Paul Kelly, Slim Dusty and Missy Higgins, it's no wonder that people are connecting so strongly with Paul's lyrics. His first six singles have been very well received, and the new album holds a few more hidden gems. With stories of soldiers, local heroes, life on the land, mateship, horses and romance, you'll be sure to relate to this album in some way. Paul will tell you where you can get hold of your copy of this self-titled debut album. He'll also introduce a new single that we're featuring. Hold the phones, we will give you the cue to call.
1: If you'd like to purchase a hard copy of one of my albums, they can be found on my website, which is www.paulricketts.com.au. Follow the prompts and away you go.
2: G'day, it's Paul Ricketts here. Another song I'd like to talk to you about off my debut album is a song called The Making of a Man. And I wrote this one with Alan Caswell and Lindsay Waddington. And we sat in the studio one day and the session had been booked in that we were going to write a song and I had to come up with an idea. And I said to Alan, I said, I'd really like to write about all the things that you go through when you're a young fella that you think that when you think that you are a man, but you're actually still learning how to become a man, and how the blokes around you guide you and shape you and all these different things. And I tell you what, Alan Caswell and Lindsay Waddington are great fellas to write with. I couldn't recommend them highly enough, and within a matter of probably a couple of hours, we had this song down. And it's a really special one to me, because although it's not completely about me, it's about other blokes that I've spoken to, and Alan's experiences and Lindsay's experiences. It's something that I really relate to, and I think a lot of young men and women out there would relate to too. See what you reckon about this one, The Making of a Man.

That's Paul Ricketts from the album of the week, the self-titled debut album, and The Making of a Man, the featured track. Now, we're heading to news and weather, and I've got Reg Poole, his music locked and loaded. And if you're departing, thanks for your company. Have a safe, enjoyable day. And I hope you can join Heather tomorrow from Horsham. And I'll be back here Friday, God willing, from the bunker in Harrington. With 12 minutes remaining before news and weather, and remember, no calls during the news and weather. I'll give you the cue to call following the next news and weather. We'll open up the phones, and the number to call is 0488 677 645. 0488 677 645. Phone lines are open and Reg Poole's in the jukebox.

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2: Good morning, I'm Laura Devoy. Commemorations are being held in Australian cities this evening to mark 3 years since the Hamas attack in Israel. Shannon Kirkwood has more.
3: Over 1,200 people were killed, including one Australian, and more than 250 were taken hostage on October 7, 2023. Official events are being held in Sydney, Canberra, Perth and Melbourne this evening. In the Victorian capital, a commemoration and exhibition will be held. The exhibition brings together photography, film and artwork which tells the stories of October 7. Meantime, Jewish leaders have condemned a decision by pro-Palestinian groups to hold a number of vigils this evening.
2: The Prime Minister has warned Australia is facing floods, cyclones and extreme heat this summer. Authorities say this year's El Niño could be one of the worst ever. Anthony Albanese spent Tuesday in Tuvalu, a Pacific nation at threat from rising sea levels. He says climate change is an issue which needs to be addressed now.
4: We know that sea levels here in the Western Pacific are rising at more than twice the global average. In Australia, we're expecting a summer of floods, of cyclones, of extreme heat and extreme behaviour.
2: A man has been rescued from a grain silo in Victoria. Emergency services were called to a GrainCorp facility in Denali, about 180 kilometres northwest of Melbourne, just before 3:30pm yesterday. GrainCorp says the person who became trapped in a silo was safely removed some hours later. A New South Wales police officer who died in a car crash while on duty last month will be farewelled today. 20-year-old Constable Mia Lay had been in the police force for 16 months. Commissioner Mal Lanyon said she would have been an outstanding officer. Her funeral will be held at St Andrew's Cathedral in Sydney early this afternoon. It'll be followed by a police march. Germany's former intelligence chief, August Hanning, has been arrested on suspicion of espionage. Mr. Hanning led Germany's Federal Intelligence Service, the BND, for 7 years until 2005. The BBC's Bethany Bell reports.
5: If the suspicions against August Hanning and his aide are confirmed, this would be a scandal of historic proportions. Federal prosecutors say Mr. Hanning is strongly suspected of treasonous espionage and passing on state secrets. They say he was in close contact with a representative of a foreign intelligence service to whom he passed on political information for several years. Investigators didn't say which foreign powers were involved, but German media says the material included sensitive assessments about Iran's nuclear program and the Russian military.
2: Two of Hollywood's biggest film studios have combined to form one company called Skydance. CEO David Ellison says the completion of Paramount Pictures' takeover of Warner Brothers Discovery was a historic day for the industry. It comes less than a week after a federal judge signed off on a settlement between Paramount and 12 US states, which sought to block the transaction. Mr. Ellison says he eventually plans to merge the Paramount Plus and HBO Max streaming services. Turning to sport, in cricket, Cameron Green has been ruled out of the first test against South Africa. The 27-year-old suffered an abdominal strain during a one-day international last week. Coach Andrew McDonald says while he's progressing well, Green will sit out the first test match, which gets underway on Friday. It's hoped Green will be available at some point during the series.
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0: very good morning to you as you're waking around Australia on this Wednesday morning, the 7th of October. Folks, we'll give you the cue to call shortly. We've got a bit of work to do and we'll look at the weather for the major centres before we get back to the music mix. And it is Walshy on the wireless from the bunker in Harrington on the mid-north coast of New South Wales.
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0: In Brisbane, partly cloudy, a shower or two, 28. Sydney, cloudy, possible shower, 19. Canberra, mostly sunny, 18. And Melbourne, partly cloudy, 17. Hobart, cloudy, 16. And Adelaide, sunny, 23. Perth, 23 and partly cloudy. And Alice Springs, mostly sunny, 32. Meanwhile, here in Harrington and Taree on the mid-north coast, cloudy, a shower or two continuing, early light winds, a top of 20. You're up to date with news, sport and weather. As we work our way to the next news and weather, you've got 24 minutes until we'll close the album of the week. So, with that in mind, we'll open the album of the week phone. And the number to call is 0488 677 645. 0488 677 645. We'll close off at the next news and weather, folks. Walshy on the wireless. Good morning.
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like a panniel. It was a long march from cadets. The 6th Battalion was the next to turn. It was me who drew the card. We did Canungra, Shoalwater, before we got.

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2: Good morning, I'm Laura Devoy. Commemorations are being held in Australian cities this evening to mark 3 years since the Hamas attack in Israel. Shannon Kirkwood has more.
3: Over 1,200 people were killed, including one Australian, and more than 250 were taken hostage on October 7, 2023. Official events are being held in Sydney, Canberra, Perth and Melbourne this evening. In the Victorian capital, a commemoration and exhibition will be held. The exhibition brings together photography, film and artwork which tells the stories of October 7. Meantime, Jewish leaders have condemned a decision by pro-Palestinian groups to hold a number of vigils this evening.
2: The Prime Minister has warned Australia is facing floods, cyclones and extreme heat this summer. Authorities say this year's El Niño could be one of the worst ever. Anthony Albanese spent Tuesday in Tuvalu, a Pacific nation at threat from rising sea levels. He says climate change is an issue which needs to be addressed now.
4: We know that sea levels here in the Western Pacific are rising at more than twice the global average. In Australia, we're expecting a summer of floods, of cyclones, of extreme heat and extreme behaviour.
2: A man has been rescued from a grain silo in Victoria. Emergency services were called to a GrainCorp facility in Denali, about 180 kilometres northwest of Melbourne, just before 3:30 p.m. yesterday. GrainCorp says the person who became trapped in a silo was safely removed some hours later. A New South Wales police officer who died in a car crash while on duty last month will be farewelled today. 20-year-old Constable Mia Lay had been in the police force for 16 months. Commissioner Mal Lanyon said she would have been an outstanding officer. Her funeral will be held at St Andrew's Cathedral in Sydney early this afternoon. It'll be followed by a police march. Germany's former intelligence chief, August Hanning, has been arrested on suspicion of espionage. Mr. Hanning led Germany's Federal Intelligence Service, the BND, for 7 years until 2005, the BBC's Bethany Bell reports.
5: If the suspicions against August Hanning and his aide are confirmed, this would be a scandal of historic proportions. Federal prosecutors say Mr. Hanning is strongly suspected of treasonous espionage and passing on state secrets. They say he was in close contact with a representative of a foreign intelligence service to whom he passed on political information for several years. Investigators didn't say which foreign powers were involved, but German media says the material included sensitive assessments about Iran's nuclear program and the Russian military.
2: Two of Hollywood's biggest film studios have combined to form one company called Skydance. CEO David Ellison says the completion of Paramount Pictures' takeover of Warner Brothers Discovery was a historic day for the industry. It comes less than a week after a federal judge signed off on a settlement between Paramount and 12 US states, which sought to block the transaction. Mr. Ellison says he eventually plans to merge the Paramount Plus and HBO Max streaming services. Turning to sport, in cricket, Cameron Green has been ruled out of the first test against South Africa. The 27-year-old suffered an abdominal strain during a one-day international last week. Coach Andrew McDonald says while he's progressing well, Green will sit out the first test match, which gets underway on Friday. It's hoped Green will be available at some point during the series.
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0: A very good morning to you. Yes, it is Wednesday morning, October 7. And folks, our album of the week from Paul Ricketts, his self-titled debut album, has closed. And we've got 107 entries. We'll do that draw this half hour. We'll also get back to the music mix on your wireless. It's all thanks to your local community radio station, or you may have used the Community Plus app. Whatever is your choice, thank you. And a reminder, tomorrow morning, Heather Farrell's your host out of Horsham, and I'll be back here at the bunker, God willing, on Friday. But let's look around Australia at the weather on this hump day.
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0: In Brisbane, partly cloudy, a shower or two, 28. Sydney, cloudy, possible shower, 19. Canberra, 18 and mostly sunny. In Melbourne, partly cloudy, 17. Hobart, cloudy, 16. And Adelaide, sunny, 23. Perth, partly cloudy, 23. And Alice Springs, mostly sunny, 32. Into Queensland, Cairns, sunny, 30. Townsville, mostly sunny, 29. And Mackay, sunny, 29. Rockhampton, partly cloudy, showers, storm developing, and 31. And Hervey Bay, partly cloudy, showers, storm developing, 27. In Gander today, partly cloudy, showers increasing, and 31. Into New South Wales, Armidale, partly cloudy, 19. Orange, mostly sunny, 17. And yes, sunny, 17. Young, sunny, 19. In Cooma, cloudy and 14. Batemans Bay, 19 and partly cloudy. In Bega, cloudy, 18. In Griffith today, sunny and 24. In Victoria, Mildura, you've got a sunny day, 23. Swan Hills, sunny, 21. And Shepparton, 20 and sunny. In Bansdale, 17 and cloudy. Horsham, mostly sunny, 18. And Warrnambool, cloudy, 17. Into South Australia, Mount Gambier, cloud clearing, 19. Port Pirie, sunny, 27. And Ceduna, sunny, 26. Into Tasmania, Nubina, cloudy, 14. Yeovil, cloudy, 17. And Oatlands, cloudy, 18. In the Territory, Darwin, partly cloudy and 33. Over to WA, Albany, partly cloudy, becoming windy, 20. Bunbury, a shower or two expected, 21. And Karratha, sunny, 37. In Newman, partly cloudy, 36. And Kununurra, partly cloudy, 39. In Broome today, partly cloudy and 33. Meanwhile, here in Harrington and Taree, as the rain and the showers continue, cloudy, a shower or two, early light winds, and a top of 20. You're up to date with news, sport and weather. We'll go back to the music mix with a true legend of the industry and a trailblazer in his day, heading to America before Australians took country music to America. That's coming up with Walshy on the wireless, and then we'll do the draw. It has closed.
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That's Reg Lindsay, of course, in the Country Hall of Fame. Prior to that, we had... what do we have? We had Empty Arms Hotel and No Slowing Down. Folks, these people are in the draw for our album of the week. And Paul Ricketts' self-titled album is the album. Brad and Joy from Horsham are 1 and 2. Mario Neville from Armidale, 3 and 4. Ray, Robin and Emma from Oatlands, 5, 6 and 7. Kayleen from Hastings is 8. Sandra and Malcolm from Stanbridge, 9 and 10. And Robin, Rod, Kayla, Portia and Kyle from Horsham are 11 to 16. Ian and Julie Cundletown, 17 and 18. Daryl and Jody from Kybian, 19 and 20. And Chris and Janice from Bombala, 21 and 2. Dennis and Phyllis from Port Pirie, 23 and 4. And Barb from Campbelltown, 25. Reg from Alexandra, 26. Red Carey, Scotty, Rick and Carol from Lightning Ridge, 27 to 31. Andrew and Lisa from Horsham are 32 and 3. And Dot from Orange, 34. Barry and Cindy, Port Macquarie, 35-6. And Tommy, Bob and Vera from Bexley, 38-9, 37, 38 and 39. Neville, Barbara, Katrina, Aisha and Brendan from Gaynda, 40 to 44. Mick, Ann, Mia and Sienna from Cooma, 45 to 48. Shaley from Gaynda is number 49. Ken, Russell and Taisha from South Griffith, 50, 51 and 2. Gary and Michelle Oatlands, 53 and 4. And Beryl and Pete from Binjor, 55, 6. Gary and Helen from Wagga Wagga, 57, 8. And Mel and Carol from Young, 59, 60. Katrina, Patricia, Michael, Max and Deb from Oatlands, 61 to 65. Graham and Zoe from Horsham, 66, 7. Rob from Bombala, 68. Beck and Lloyd Kelso, 69, 70. Nathan, Paul and Stephanie from Gilgandra, 71, 2 and 73. Cheryl Whalen and Shanae from Mundubra, 74, 5 and 6. And Trina and Norm from Research, 77, 8. Don and Mavis from Gaynda, 79, 80. And Mel and Zach from Bruny Island, 81 and 2. Brian, Archie, Pam and Norm from Griffith, 83 to 86. Trevor, Heather and Ian from Binaway, 87, 88 and 89. Pete from Lugeldon, 90. Margaret from Manildra, 91. Morris from Batemans Bay, 92. Di from Horsham, 93. Des and Wayne, Helensburg, 94.5. And Bernie and Nat from Warrnambool, 96 and 97. Helen and Bill from Warrnambool, 98-99. Leonie and Jeff from Bega, 100-101. Phil from Holt's Flat, 102. Cam and Lorraine from Horsham, 103.4. And Graham from Canamba, 105. And Andrew and Kim from Dutch and Bagara have the final two numbers, 106 and 107. All right, good luck to each and every one of you, and the winning number this morning is... number 81. 81 has dropped. Now, that's just back here, not far. That is Mel from Bruny Island. Mel, you're the winner this morning. Heather Farrell's your host tomorrow, Thursday, from Horsham. She'll have a copy to give away. And I'll be back here, God willing, on Friday in the bunker with the final copy to give away and your host for Good Morning Country. Folks, we are heading to news and weather. If you're departing, thanks for your company. I've got Rick and Thel Kerry locked and loaded to take us to that news.

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2: Good morning, I'm Laura Devoy. The Australian Chamber of Commerce and Industry is calling on all of the major parties to change course on migration. Labor, the Coalition and One Nation all plan to cut migration. The Chamber of Commerce says none of the proposals work for Australian business because all chase an arbitrary net overseas migration number ahead of productivity. CEO Andrew McKellar told the ABC the issue Australia faces is not with migration.
3: We don't have a migration problem in Australia. What we have is we have a housing supply problem, and we also have significant skills shortages. So those are the things that we've got to address if we are going to, you know, lift the growth potential of the economy and get better economic performance in the future.
2: Ageing Australia says more than 3,000 planned aged care beds have been shelved as a result of a cut to funding. A 2.55% increase to the Australian National Aged Care Classification Price came into effect this month, but Ageing Australia says it's not enough. It says providers have reported cancelling, delaying or reducing projects as a result. A decade ago, Andrew Denton launched a national campaign for voluntary assisted dying laws. Today, he returns to the stage where he made the promise to light a fire so big no politician could ignore it. Shannon Kirkwood reports.
4: It was at the National Press Club in Canberra in 2016. Writer, performer and producer Andrew Denton launched Go Gentle Australia, the national charity supporting Australians with untreatable or terminal illnesses, as well as their families and carers.
5: Should you continue to stand in the way of a law for assisted dying, let it be in full knowledge of the suffering taking place in our community because of that refusal.
4: 10 years on, voluntary assisted dying laws have been passed in every Australian jurisdiction. Today, Mr. Denton is back at the National Press Club to reflect on what's been achieved, what it means to Australians, the challenges and what needs to change for terminally ill people to access VAD.
2: A Belgian physicist says he was surprised by the success of the project which won him the Nobel Prize for Physics. Francis Helsen built an instrument called IceCube, a kilometre-sized detector which finds rare subatomic particles called neutrinos. It's located at the South Pole, 2 kilometres under the surface of the polar ice cap. Mr. Helsen says he had to overcome many hurdles.
6: The fact that we didn't really know what the optics of the ice was, which is crucial because it's a particle detector that detects light. And so we made this incredible discovery that blue light that we detect can travel for hundreds of meters through this ice. And that was totally unexpected as well.
2: The Indonesian government says it will stop an agricultural project that aims to clear up 30,000 square kilometres of rainforest for rice production. Here's the BBC's Lucy Atchison.
7: Indonesia's vast rainforests are vital carbon sinks, absorbing greenhouse gases that would otherwise warm the planet. But 2 years ago, a massive food security program began tearing them down to create new rice paddies. Now, President Prabowo Subianto has declared a U-turn. The government says a record domestic harvest has pushed rice reserves to 5.3 million tonnes, meaning the land clearing can be frozen immediately. However, because the five-year project has already been active for 24 months, it's unclear exactly how much of that target has already been cleared.
2: Turning to sport, in tennis, Alex de Minaur was forced to retire from the final of the China Open due to injury. Novak Djokovic won the first set in a tiebreak. De Minaur won the first match of the second before succumbing to his injury.
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Good morning and welcome to Community Announcements here on your station 2WCR, your voice, your music and the sounds of the Warren Bungles. I'm Wok. I'm sitting in for Steve today. Steve's away, so well, you'll have me today and Robbie Dean tomorrow. But we'll hopefully be able to do our best to keep you updated and informed. Just telling you what we're going to do today. I've got some community announcements lined up. Got a three-day weather forecast sitting in front of me. I can let you know. I'll do a current forecast. Time checks to keep you running on time. Got some good music lined up as well. And if you don't normally catch my program, I normally do On This Day in History towards the end of the program. So we'll go back and have a look at what actually happened on the 7th of October back through the years. So please stay around. Right now, well, we'll get into the weather forecast. So just before we do that, I have the fire danger ratings for you here. For the central ranges, it's moderate. For northwestern, it's high. For the upper central western plains, it's moderate. And for the lower central western plains, I do not have a rating for that. So the all important forecast for Wednesday, the 7th of October, for the central west slopes and plains area: sunny, wind southerly 15 to 25 kilometres per hour, turning east to southeasterly 20 to 30 kilometres per hour during the day. So we're looking at a mostly sunny day today, and 24 degrees is the expected maximum temperature. So it should be very pleasant conditions around town today. Sun protection is recommended from 9:20 a.m. to 4:20 p.m. UV index is predicted to reach 9, which is very high. So slip, slop, slap, sleek and slide. And if you're going to be outside for any length of time, put a good sunscreen on, 50 plus. Cover up and don't forget to hydrate. Okay, move across to tomorrow, Tuesday the 8th of October. Sunny, winds easterly 20 to 30 kilometres per hour, turning northeasterly 15 to 20 kilometres per hour during the day, then becoming light in the afternoon. So a mostly sunny day tomorrow, 26 degrees, so a couple of degrees warmer than today. Sun protection is recommended from 9:20 a.m. to 4:20 p.m. UV index is once again predicted to reach 9, so that's very high. And then for the end of the working week, Friday the 9th of October, sunny day, slight chance of a shower in the evening, the chance of a thunderstorm on the northern plains in the afternoon and evening, winds east to northeasterly 15 to 25 kilometres per hour, tending northwest to northeasterly during the morning, then tending northeasterly during the evening. Now, a partly cloudy day for Friday, the 9th of October, 29 degrees. So, going to jump up 24, 26 to 29. Possible rainfall of up to only a millimetre, chance of that about 30%. Sun protection is recommended from 9:20 a.m. to 4:20 p.m. once again. And once again, it's predicted, the UV index is predicted to reach 9, which is very high. Okay, let's have a look now and have a peek see at what our current temperature is outside our studios here once we load it up. It's just taking its sweet time this morning. Here we go. Come on. There we go. Currently outside the studio here at the showground, 15.7 degrees. Got down to a 6.5 overnight. There was a bit of a nip in the air. And as I said, we're going up to 24 degrees today. Relative humidity at the moment is 60%. Barometric pressure is 1,024.7 hectopascals. No rain in the last 24 hours. And wind-wise, nothing to report outside our studio here at this time. We'll have another look at that just after the 8:30 news this morning. It's 8 minutes after the hour of 8 o'clock. We're just going to kick it off with a song first off, and then we'll get into the community announcements.

Baby, even you don't know by now, and it ain't no use to sit and wonder why, baby, it'll never do somehow. 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You're the reason I'm a-traveling on, but don't think twice, it's all right.

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Don't think twice. It's all right. Time is now 13 minutes after the hour of 8 o'clock. Time to get into these community announcements. First one I've got here is the Kurtabarabran Library News. The Kurtabarabran Library is inviting youngsters to step into a world where fairy tales take a twist during these school holidays. With plenty of opportunities for children aged 5 to 12 to get creative. Now, there's an activity session for which will have children creating a glowing dragon and an illuminated castle fit for a princess waiting for her next adventure, or a knight in shining armour ready to ride to the rescue with little imagination. The traditional fairy tale world may take some unexpected turns. Now, they've already had one session of this. The second session is today, Wednesday the 7th of October, between 10:30 a.m. and 12 noon. So this is the last session, so make sure that you pop down to the library today. Take the kids along. They'll love this. Got grandkids going down there today. They'll enjoy that for sure. Now, looking ahead, the library will be turning its attention to the rapidly changing world of artificial intelligence with AI literacy information session planned for late October. The sessions will demonstrate the practical ways to spot misinformation, understand what AI-generated content can look like, and build confidence when using emerging digital tools. It promises to be useful and informative for anyone wanting to better understand the opportunities and pitfalls of AI. Bookings are required for this free event, which will be held on Tuesday, the 27th of October, from 10:30 a.m. till 12:30 p.m. Morning tea will be available there as well on that day. Now, if you're not a member of the library, membership is free and gives you access to a wide range of services, including borrowing books, audiobooks, DVDs, magazines, as well as online resources like ebooks, research databases, and learning tools. 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It's open today from 10 a.m. to 5:30, as it is from Tuesday through to Friday every week. It's open on Monday between 10 and 1, and it's even open Saturday from 9:30 a.m. to 12 p.m. Telephone them if you need to, 68421093, 68421093. Time's now 16 and a half minutes after the hour of 8 o'clock. Now, if you're driving at the moment and you're within 40 kilometres of, 50 kilometres of Kurtabarabran at this time, doesn't matter whether you're coming in from the north, south, east or the west, I want to tell you that the Kurtabarabran Driver Reviver Centre will be open from 9 o'clock this morning. And it runs every day through the September-October school holidays. And we started running it back there on the Saturday, the 26th of October. And it'll go right through until this Sunday, the 11th of October. Now, there's the roster is full. I've got it here. I'll get to that in a second. My wife and I did a three-hour shift on that yesterday, and it was very steady. A lot of people calling in and loving the fact that it's one of the ones that is always open. Every school holiday, public holiday, is always staffed, and that's full credit to the volunteers, not patting myself on the back, but all the volunteers that put themselves there, and of course the organisers in the likes of Debbie Clark, who is now in charge of the roster. Now, if you want to get involved for next time around, give Debbie a call on 0429 421 649. That's 0429 421 649, let her know of your expression of interest to get on and what shift that you would prefer. As I say, if you're driving at the moment, you're about, and
It's going to be open at 9 o'clock, so about 40 minutes time roughly, and you can get in there, get a nice hot cup of tea, a coffee, some bickies, speak to the people that are there. They'll give you some information about the area. Of course, there's some books there for the kids to get into, and they're welcome to take away. Also, some there's water available for your animal. Now, more importantly, if you're driving an electric vehicle, we've got a charge point there. So if you thought, oh, how much more charge you got in the car? No problem. You can go there and charge up your vehicle, have a cup of tea, a coffee, and as I say, photo opportunity, stretch your legs. And right next door, of course, we've got the information centre. So there's merchandise in there, plenty of information available about what's happening around Coonabarabran. Now, this morning on the roster, James and Georgina Moffat and Ava Harley are on this morning. So good morning to James and Georgina Moffat and Ava Harley. So they'll greet you this morning. Then at lunchtime, we've got Pam Ramage and Natalie Cook, Bill Martin, Christian Baker, Carrie Miller, Imogen Burney, and Rory Obst. They're not all going to be there, but they're rostered on. And then my neighbours will be on this afternoon for the last shift. Brian and Kathy, they'll be down there. So say g'day. Call in and say, Wok said to say g'day. And have yourselves a lovely cup of tea and a rest. And just take it easy on the road. Beautiful conditions for driving today, as it was yesterday. So should be very pleasant in coming through. But stop, have a little break. Say g'day. All right, 20 minutes after the hour of 8 o'clock. Just want to let you know also this weekend, the View Club is running its Learning for Life program, a Coonabarabran annual spring garden trail. And that's going to look at charming and diverse town gardens. That's happening this Sunday, the 11th of October. Now, registration, raffle and morning tea happens at 10 o'clock through to 11:30 a.m. That's at the CWA Hall in Casilla Street, where you go down and you're registered. You'll be given a list of open gardens will be provided at registration. It's going to cost you $20 per person. Morning tea is included, but it's cash only, folks. They have no FPOS, point of sales, square down there, anything like that. They don't take checks, so rock up with cash. Cash is king, as they say, and it will be king on the day down there as well. Just do one more, and then we'll have one more song after that. The exercise program called Live Life Well, Exercises for Strength and Balance. It runs each week on Tuesdays and Thursday afternoons at the Scout Hall in George Street. That'll be coming to an end at the end of this month, because we go into Aqua Fitness at that point. So starting times, though, are still available for Live Life Well down there in the Scout Hall, 4 o'clock through till 5. The cost is only $4 per session. And for more information, you can contact Faye Chapman on 0408 135602. 0408 135602. Or give Pat Maiden a call if you can't get hold of Faye. 0467 036 550. 0467 036 550. Everyone is welcome. You can just rock up there if you want. If you want to do some exercises for strength and balance. Okay, time is now 8:22. Let's have another song.

Oh, there we go. There's the times there are changing, and normally that'd be a Bob Dylan song. Well, it was written by Bob, but that was performed that time by Simon and Garfunkel. Yes, if you picked up on that, 10 points to you. There you go. All right, time is now 25 and a half minutes after the hour of 8 o'clock. Time to tell you about the Imperial Hotel Coonabarra Brand Cup. Yes, the cup, folks, it's coming up. It'll be here on Sunday, the 25th of October, 2026, is race day. And there'll be bookmakers, tab, full bar, rotary, barbecue, canteen, champagne, tent. Music, there'll be everything happening up there on the day. Tickets at the gate or at via 123 ticks, which is a better way of doing it because you've got it there and all you've got to do is scan and you're in the gate. Gates open at 11:30 a.m. On the Sunday. It's an eight-race program, and as I mentioned, all those things before, plus fashions on the field, of course, so dress up in your finest and come and get involved in the fashions on the field. But on the Saturday before the races on the Sunday, we have our meet-and-greet day, and that's at the Imperial Hotel, and we meet and greet from 5 o'clock in the afternoon. Then for the first hour, and then we get into the Calcutta from 6 o'clock. Live music follows that from 8 p.m. Now, on Sunday, on race day, there'll be a courtesy bus running from the Imperial Hotel from 11:15 a.m. in the morning up to the track. And then in the afternoon, after the last races, there'll be buses going back down the Imperial Hotel, and even on the Sunday night, there's live music from 8 o'clock. So why not come and join the Friendlies Race Club in the bush? That's the Coonabarra Brand Jockey Club for the Imperial, the 2026 Imperial Hotel Coonabarra Brand Cup. Mark that in your calendars, folks. Sunday, the 25th of October, and it's going to be an absolute champion of a day. All right. Now, just tell you a little bit about the Coonabarra Brand Croquet Club. It's seeking new members to play each Wednesday from 9:30 a.m. to 12:30 p.m. Both non-members and those with experience will be welcomed. Instructions are available for those learning and mallets are provided. The cost to play each day is $3. Shoes suitable for playing on the greens are required. And if you wish to contact a member, please ring Bev Rayner, 0437 733 369. 0437 733 369. If you can't get hold of Bev, give Mabel Manser a call on 0428 722 492. 0428 722 492. Or simply just turn up. Come along. You know, if you always wanted to play croquet, but didn't know how, here's your chance. Okay, folks, 8:28 and a half if you've got to be somewhere by 8:30. Yeah, better get a move on. If not, I'll catch you after the 8:30 news.

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2: Good morning, I'm Laura Devoy. The Australian Chamber of Commerce and Industry is calling on all of the major parties to change course on migration. Labor, the Coalition and One Nation all plan to cut migration. The Chamber of Commerce says none of the proposals work for Australian business because all chase an arbitrary net overseas migration number ahead of productivity. CEO Andrew McKellar told the ABC the issue Australia faces is not with migration.
3: We don't have a migration problem in Australia. What we have is we have a housing supply problem, and we also have significant skills shortages. So those are the things that we've got to address if we are going to, you know, lift the growth potential of the economy and get better economic performance in the future.
2: Ageing Australia says more than 3,000 planned aged care beds have been shelved as a result of a cut to funding. A 2.55% increase to the Australian National Aged Care Classification Price came into effect this month, but Ageing Australia says it's not enough. It says providers have reported cancelling, delaying or reducing projects as a result. A decade ago, Andrew Denton launched a national campaign for voluntary assisted dying laws. Today, he returns to the stage where he made the promise to light a fire so big no politician could ignore it. Shannon Kirkwood reports.
4: It was at the National Press Club in Canberra in 2016. Writer, performer and producer Andrew Denton launched Go Gentle Australia, the national charity supporting Australians with untreatable or terminal illnesses, as well as their families and carers.
5: Should you continue to stand in the way of a law for assisted dying, let it be in full knowledge of the suffering taking place in our community because of that refusal.
4: 10 years on, voluntary assisted dying laws have been passed in every Australian jurisdiction. Today, Mr. Denton is back at the National Press Club to reflect on what's been achieved, what it means to Australians, the challenges and what needs to change for terminally ill people to access VAD.
2: A Belgian physicist says he was surprised by the success of the project which won him the Nobel Prize for Physics. Francis Helsen built an instrument called IceCube, a kilometre-sized detector which finds rare subatomic particles called neutrinos. It's located at the South Pole, 2 kilometres under the surface of the polar ice cap. Mr. Helsen says he had to overcome many hurdles.
6: The fact that we didn't really know what the optics of the ice was, which is crucial because it's a particle detector that detects light. And so we made this incredible discovery that blue light that we detect can travel for hundreds of meters through this ice. And that was totally unexpected as well.
2: The Indonesian government says it will stop an agricultural project that aimed to clear up 30,000 square kilometres of rainforest for rice production. Here's the BBC's Lucy Atchison.
7: Indonesia's vast rainforests are vital carbon sinks, absorbing greenhouse gases that would otherwise warm the planet. But 2 years ago, a massive food security program began tearing them down to create new rice paddies. Now, President Prabowo Subianto has declared a U-turn. The government says a record domestic harvest has pushed rice reserves to 5.3 million tonnes, meaning the land clearing can be frozen immediately. However, because the five-year project has already been active for 24 months, it's unclear exactly how much of that target has already been cleared.
2: Turning to sport, in tennis, Alex de Minaur was forced to retire from the final of the China Open due to injury. Novak Djokovic won the first set in a tiebreak. De Minaur won the first match of the second before succumbing to his injury.
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There we go, a little bit of Blue Mink there in the morning with Melting Pot. I just thought I'd continue to play it after the 8:30 news. Time is now 8:36, and it's time to have another look at the weather. Currently outside our studios here at the showground, at 17.5 degrees. Got down to a minimum last night of 6.5. And we're heading for a top today of beautiful 24 degrees on what's predicted to be a mostly sunny day. So that's going to be lovely. Relative humidity at the moment is sitting at 54%. Barometric pressure, 1,024.7 hectopascals. No rain in the last 24 hours. And a little bit of wind. 4.7 kilometres per hour coming in from the east. Southeast, so lovely. A little bit of a breeze out there for you. And that brings you up to date with what's happening with the weather over the next, over the point of the day anyway. So there we go. All right, now, back into these community announcements. I've got local club meeting times to let you know about. Country Women's Association, they meet at the CWA Rooms at 76 Casilla Street, Coonabarabran, on the second Tuesday of the month for a 2 p.m. start. All women are invited to attend. For more information about CWA, give Donna Burton a call, 0428 288 244, 0428 288 244. Now, the Coonabarabran Evening View Club, they meet on the first Thursday of the month at 6 o'clock for 6:30 p.m. start. They alternate their venues from Cardian's Coffee Shop at or the Coona Club at 54 Casilla Street. Again, call and see Rhonda or Donna at Prezi's, or they'll let you know what's happening there. Or you can give Cherie Conn a call, 0448 852 680. Now, the Rotary Club of Coona, they meet each Monday night from 6 o'clock for a 6:30 start at the Coona Club there. For more information about the activities of Rotary in Coonabarabran, give Joe Wilkin a call, 0429 684 2822. And finally, the 2357 Development Group, they meet on the second Thursday of the month at 5 p.m. at the Space Gallery in Delgano Street. And for more information about the activities of this group, please call 0401 292 776. Rightio. Let's have another little song, shall we? And we'll come back and continue with the community announcements. Time is now 8:39 and a half. All

There we go. Everybody was wants to be free. What's that thing called? People just gotta be free. Yeah, that's the Rascals there. All right, time's now 8:42. Let's get on with these. The nominations are open now for the Warren Buckle Shire Council's calling for nominations for the 2027 Australia Day Awards, providing an opportunity to recognise the people whose achievements and contributions make a difference across the Warren Buckle Shire. Now, the Warren Buckle Shire Council Australia Day Awards are run in conjunction with the New South Wales Local Citizen of the Year Awards and recognise outstanding achievement and contributions during the past 12 months. Now, these awards provide an opportunity to acknowledge people, acknowledge those individuals, celebrate their achievements and say thank you for your time, energy and commitment they give our towns and the wider Shire. Now, nominations are open across 9 award categories, recognising contributions and achievements in community service, sport, the environment, culture and community events. Nominations can be submitted online through the council's website under your Have Your Say section. Paper nomination forms are also available from the council's council's Coonabarabran and Coolah administration offices. Now, people making a nomination are encouraged to provide as much information as possible about the nominee and their achievements or contributions. This information assists the Australia Day Selection Committee in considering nominations and also used to prepare award citations, information about successful applicants, successful recipients, I should say, not applicants. Nominations are open already and they will run and close at 4:30 p.m. on Friday, November the 20th, 2026. Late nominations will not be accepted. So about a month and a half to go there, folks. Now, here are the categories. 2027 Australia Day categories, the New South Wales Citizen of the Year, the Environmental Citizen of the Year, the Sportsperson of the Year, the Young Citizen of the Year, and the Young Environmental Citizen of the Year. Now, as far as the Warren Buckle Shire Council Awards go, you've got Cultural Activity Award, the Community Event of the Year, Senior Citizen of the Year, Young Sportsperson of the Year. And for more information, please contact Amanda Werrett, Personal Assistant, the Director of Corporate and Community Services, down there at the Council, 684 9200, 684 9200, or email info@warrenbungle.newsouthwales.gov.au. Right. Warren Buckle Community Care, Community Transport volunteers are still needed there. If you want to build new skills, meet new people, would you like to help your community? Well, as a volunteer, gain confidence, experience, have fun, and most of all, have the satisfaction from doing something that will make a difference to someone's life. Community Transport needs drivers to take clients to doctors, specialists, and other appointments in major towns and surrounding areas in their vehicle. As a volunteer, you'll be assisting the frail aged and younger people with disabilities and their carers who need support to enable them to live in their own homes longer. This sounds like you. You want to get involved? Pretty easy. Give Warren Buckle Community Care a call during office hours. If you live in the Coolah area, 6378 5130, 6378 5130. If you're here in Coonabarabran, 6849 2200, 6849 2200. They'll be able to give you more information. So why not connect with your community and make a difference? Time's now 8:46. We'll have another song. It's a bit psychedelic, this one, folks. Get flowers out.

There we go. Incense and peppermint. And peppermints, the strawberry alarm clock. Yes, you might recognise it as one of the songs that they played the old Drew Carey show, if you watch Drew Carey. Okay, time's now 8:49 and a half. Time to get on with On This Day in History. And we're looking back at the 7th of October, back in 1960. On this day in 1916, Georgia Tech demolished Cumberland College 222-0 in the biggest blowout in college football history. It was all because of a grudge. Earlier that year, Cumberland had trounced Georgia Tech in a baseball game 22-0. Georgia Tech's coach John Heisman, you might know him from the Heisman. Yes. Okay. Believed that Cumberland had used two pro players. He wanted revenge. Luckily, he was also the coach at Georgia Tech's powerhouse football team. During the grudge match, his team scored 32 touchdowns and had 978 total yards, while Cumberland made no first downs and committed 15 turnovers. That's a flogging, folks. Right. The Dumbarton Oaks Conference concluded in Washington, D.C. on this day in 1944. During a weeks-long conference, the United States, China and the Soviet Union and the United Kingdom formulated proposals for the world organization that became the basis for the United Nations. Anglican cleric Desmond Tutu was born on this day in 1931, won the Nobel Prize for Peace in 1984. His role in opposing apartheid in South Africa, he later headed a committee investigating South African human rights abuses. Old Desmond. 2023, the Israeli-Hamas war began. Yeah, we all know about this. When Hamas launched an attack on Israel from the Gaza Strip, killing about 1,200 people and taking more than 240 hostages. And the Gaza Strip doesn't exist today from that action. They've been absolutely... Well, no, they keep bombing them. They won't stop. They don't forget the Israelis. They never let it go. 2022, Ailes Bilotaski, the Center for Civil Liberties and Memorial, were jointly awarded the Nobel Peace Prize months after Russia invaded Ukraine. That's still going on as well. 2001, triggered by September 11 attacks, the Afghanistan war began when the US and British warplanes started bombing Taliban targets. 1996, Fox News Channel, a satellite and cable news network created by Roger Ailes for Rupert Murdoch's News Corporation, was launched in the United States. 1985, four members of the Palestine Liberation Front, a fraction of the Palestine Liberation Organization, hijacked an Italian cruise ship, the Achille Lauro, taking 97 passengers hostage and later killing one. 1971, the American crime thriller The French Connection, directed by William Friedkin and starring Gene Hackman, had its world premiere in New York City and Los Angeles. It won an Academy Award for the Best Picture. What a picture it was, too. 1959, the romantic comedy Pillow Talk was released nationwide in the United States. It was the first of several on-screen pairings of actors Rock Hudson and Doris Day. 1955, cellist Yo-Yo Ma was known for his extraordinary technique and rich tone, was born in Paris. 1952, Vladimir Putin, president of Russia from 1995 to 2008, and then again from 2012 until, you know, was born in Leningrad. So when was he born? Back in 52, okay. Still got plenty of years left to go. 1949, the constitution went into effect in the Soviet occupation zone of Germany that formed the country's East Germany, which existed alongside West Germany until 1990 when the two Germanies reunited. 1934, playwright, poet, novelist and essayist Amari Bakara
who wrote of the experience of the anger of African Americans, was born in Newark, New Jersey. And in 1870, politician Leon Gambetta flew out of Paris on a balloon so as to escape a German siege. A prominent figure in the French government, he went on to rally new armies to fight invading German forces through his efforts, though his efforts ultimately failed, and in 1871, France had lost control of the Franco-German War. 1849, short story writer and poet and critic Edgar Allan Poe died in Baltimore, Maryland. And finally, in 1826, the Granite Railway, the first chartered railway in the United States, began service. A lot happened on this day back then, didn't it? Yes, it did. Quickly, just a reminder, one more thing. Council reminds you that the public spaces thing that we've been talking about, to keep footpaths, roads and nature strips and other public spaces clear and accessible for everyone in the community. That means that items such as trailers, boats, caravans, vehicles and other personal belongings left on public land that can obstruct pedestrian vehicle access, create safety hazards and detract from the appearance of our towns and villages. So where unattended property is identified, authorised officers may be issuing notices requiring items to be moved within specific time frames. If notices are not complied with, council may issue penalty infringement notices or take further action. If you want some more information about this particular program, give the council a call on 6849 2000, 6849 2000, and they'll be able to give you some more information about it. Right, time's now 8:56. You've got to be somewhere by 9 o'clock. Well, sorry, you better get running. And don't forget, the Driver Reviver Centre opens at 9 o'clock this morning. So if you're driving and you need a break, call in there. You can't miss it. It's right next to the information centre in the middle of town. Call in. It'll be open in just a few minutes' time. Right, what can I tell you about the rest of Wednesday? At 9 o'clock news will be up in a couple of minutes, and then we'll do station programming through until lunchtime. We have the news followed by our rural reports, and then we go back to local station programming till 5 o'clock, where we have the news followed by a current affairs program, and back to local station programming, where the feature program that night is New York Jazz. So if you like a bit of jazz, that's going to happen tonight. Now, tomorrow, Steve's still away, so Rob Dean will be in the chair. He'll be in here to do this program and possibly the seniors one as well. And then I'll be back on Friday morning to do this. And then Friday afternoon, we'll do the Friday Footy Forum. We're going to be talking about, yes, the NRL Grand Final and the upcoming World Cup. Well, thanks so much for your company today. I hope I did Steve's role a little bit of justice today, and I hope you enjoyed the music. Anyway, I'll catch you all again on Friday. Have yourselves a fantastic day and enjoy the rest of the school holidays, you kids, because it's coming to an end.

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1: Good morning, I'm Laura Devoy. Somber but reflective and uplifting is how Jewish Australians have described a vigil held this morning on the third anniversary of the October 7 terror attack. 1,200 people were killed and 251 abducted in Hamas's attack on Israel. The vigil was held at Sydney's Bondi Beach with other commemorations planned across the country throughout the day. Alex Rivchin from the Australian Council of Executive Jury told the ABC October 7 revisited the trauma of Jewish history.
2: And maybe we thought it was over. Maybe we thought with the Holocaust era it was done. And to see it occur again, it was deeply traumatic for all of us in a personal way. And also we all have deep personal contacts to Israel, family and friends there.
1: Australia's largest homelessness conference will get underway in Darwin today. Presented by the Australian Housing and Urban Research Institute, the theme of this year's event is Disrupting the Narrative. The Northern Territory has the highest rate of homelessness in Australia, with more than 13,000 people experiencing homelessness on any given night. It's the first time the conference has been held in the NT. The Prime Minister says climate change is an issue that must be addressed now. Anthony Albanese spent yesterday in Tuvalu, a Pacific nation at threat from rising sea levels, as part of pre-COP31 talks. He warned Australia is facing floods, cyclones and extreme heat this summer, as authorities say this year's El Niño could be one of the worst ever. Mr. Albanese says climate change is not an issue that can be put aside.
3: We know that sea levels here in the Western Pacific are rising at more than twice the global average. In Australia, we're expecting a summer of floods, of cyclones, of extreme heat and extreme behaviour.
1: Lawyers for an American woman who survived two lethal injections say she is conscious and talking. Krista Pike was sentenced to death over a 1995 murder. On the 30th of September, a lethal injection was administered, followed minutes later by a second dose. Witnesses reported hearing her snoring and she was taken to hospital and put on a ventilator. In a statement issued this morning, Pike's lawyers say her prognosis remains unclear, but at a minimum, they expect a long recovery. Concerns have been raised over a cancer drug currently being tested in patients. A study led by the University of Sydney has found the experimental drug and a closely related research compound do not primarily target a family of proteins which can help cancer cells grow and spread. Instead, they work by blocking an enzyme cancer cells rely on to produce the molecules needed for rapid growth. Researchers say the drug may have entered clinical trials based on an incorrect understanding of how it works. Rising fuel costs and changing attitudes are driving change in Australia's automotive market. The Federal Chamber of Automotive Industries says motorists bought more new battery electric vehicles than petrol-powered models for a second consecutive month. Hybrid and plug-in hybrid sales also rose sharply, while petrol vehicle sales slumped by more than 36% compared to the same time in 2025. Electric vehicle sales have accelerated rapidly in Australia since petrol and diesel prices started climbing in March. Turning to sport, in cricket, Cameron Green has been ruled out of the first test against South Africa. The 27-year-old suffered an abdominal strain during a one-day international last week. Coach Andrew McDonald says while he's progressing well, Green will sit out the first test match, which gets underway on Friday.
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4: In the morning, just about brekkie time. 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

0: 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Steve, can you get some rope out of the truck?
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2: Good morning, I'm Laura Devoy. Australia will contribute $3 million to the Pacific Resilience Facility, a climate financing institution. Climate Change Minister Chris Bowen announced the funding at a pre-COP31 meeting in Fiji this morning. He says it'll go towards upgrading roads in Fiji, Papua New Guinea, Kiribati and Tuvalu.
3: Four projects in total to help these countries adjust to climate change, particularly focused on the coastlines, with erosion, with rising sea levels, with the natural disasters which are increasingly less natural and more frequent. We know that this is taking an increasing proportion of the GDPs of Pacific Islands.
2: The latest data reveals a decline in petrol and diesel vehicle sales. Shannon Kirkwood has more.
4: Last month, the new vehicle market recorded 102,924 sales. That's a rise of almost 1% compared to the same time last year. The Federal Chamber of Automotive Industries says battery electric vehicle sales accounted for almost one in four sales, with plug-in hybrid sales rising 122.7% compared to September last year. Diesel sales declined by 18.4% and petrol by 36.2%. A mix of internal combustion, plug-in hybrid, hybrid and battery electric vehicles were among the 10 highest selling models.
2: A New South Wales police officer who died in a car crash while on duty last month will be farewelled today. 20-year-old Constable Mia Lay had been in the police force for only 16 months. Her funeral will be held at St Andrew's Cathedral in Sydney early this afternoon. It'll be followed by a police march. Next year, her name will be added to the National Police Memorial in Canberra, which records police lives lost. Tributes are flowing for former ABC newsreader Richard Moorcroft, who died yesterday at the age of 70. Mr. Moorcroft presented South Australia's news bulletin before moving to New South Wales, where he presented the nightly bulletin from 1983 to 2002. He starred as himself in several films and also hosted the television show Letters and Numbers on SBS. In a statement, Prime Minister Anthony Albanese said Mr. Moorcroft was a warm and familiar presence and a great Australian. The Nobel Prize in Physics has been awarded to Belgian professor Francis Holzen for his research into tiny particles known as neutrinos. Here's the BBC's Victoria Gill.
5: Every second, billions of neutrinos pass harmlessly through our bodies. But the experiment that Francis Holzen came up with enabled scientists to find neutrinos produced by violent collisions in outer space. Those particles carry information about processes that formed our universe, but they're extremely difficult to detect. So Professor Holzen, a Belgian physicist based at the University of Wisconsin-Madison, came up with a new way to search for them by turning a vast block of ice close to the South Pole into a neutrino detector made up of thousands of sensors drilled a kilometre below the surface. Whenever a neutrino interacts with one of the billions of ice molecules, that interaction is picked up by a sensor.
2: Kenya has confirmed its first case of Ebola. Health authorities say the patient fell ill a month ago and was treated in the Democratic Republic of Congo and died days after arriving back in Nairobi. Turning to sport, in cricket, the 2026-27 Sheffield Shield season gets underway today. Victoria will take on South Australia at Junction Oval in Melbourne. Both squads are missing players who are representing Australia in South Africa and Australia A in India.
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0: I've seen a lot of information around about saving energy and water, so I'm a lot more careful when it comes to leaving taps running and things like that. What about when I'm cooking? Is there anything I can do to save water and power in the kitchen?
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5: This is Colin Joy on the heart of the Warrumbungles, 2WCR FM, 99.5 on your dial. 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You stay tuned, won't you?

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1: 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In all my dreams.
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1: 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I take private lessons, but that only makes things worse. 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And to think I just took up this game just to help me calm my nerves. 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My putting's got the yips. 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I face the first tee full of hope with my masochistic knack of always playing.

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The only thing that I haven't done is actually improve. 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
4: Hello, I'm Laura Devoy. An expert in artificial intelligence says without the right policy settings, AI is potentially a lose-lose situation for Australian creatives. Director of the Australian Institute for Machine Learning at Adelaide University, Professor Simon Lucy, appeared at an AI parliamentary public hearing today. Professor Lucy says the challenge is trying to ensure Australian artists don't lose out financially.
5: I think we have a responsibility to our kids and our kids' kids for making sure that we maximise Australia's economy. Complexify the economy and make sure that we maximise the opportunity. And so it is a difficult decision for the government, but I do think that it's a balancing act. We have to think about the economic opportunity that is ahead of us.
4: A community group challenging a major coal mine expansion in the New South Wales Hunter Valley has had a win in the High Court. The New South Wales Court of Appeal previously ruled the Independent Planning Commission failed a mandatory legal obligation when it approved the expansion of the Mount Pleasant coal mine without considering the impacts of pollution. The High Court today upheld that ruling. The Climate Media Centre says it means the approval of the mine expansion remains invalid. The Australian Medical Association is calling for urgent reform of the mental health system. Lewis Donaldson reports.
6: Ahead of World Mental Health Day, the AMA has released a new position statement which highlights growing concern that current services are failing some of the most vulnerable people in the community. It says 98% of survey respondents reported the system supports people with severe and enduring mental illness either poorly or very poorly. Vice President Associate Professor Julian Raitt says Australians living with severe and enduring mental illness deserve a system built around continuity of care, not one that only responds when people reach crisis point. The AMA is calling on governments to formally recognise severe and enduring mental illness as a distinct policy priority.
4: The gap in Australia's public housing history is being highlighted today. Shannon Kirkwood has more.
7: Australia's largest homelessness conference is underway in Darwin. Presented by the Australian Housing and Urban Research Institute, the theme of this year's event is disrupting the narrative. Returning to the conference is the Designing Australia's Public Housing and Exhibition, which showcases more than a century of public housing in Australia. Organisers say it also brings attention to the lack of co-design with communities, in particular for First Nations people, to support connection to culture and belonging. The top end has the highest rate of homelessness in Australia, with more than 13,000 people experiencing homelessness on any given night.
4: An American woman at the centre of a botched execution is awake and speaking. Krista Pike was sentenced to death over a 1995 murder. On the 30th of September, a lethal injection was administered, followed shortly thereafter by a second dose. Witnesses reported hearing her snoring before she was taken to hospital and put on a ventilator. In a statement issued this morning, Pike's lawyers say her recovery is medically unprecedented. They say they'll continue to ask for her sentence to be commuted to life imprisonment. And tourists will soon have to pay to see the 12 Apostles, with a new visitor precinct opening today. A fee for bookings will be introduced in April next year, with revenue to go towards protecting the coast and parks of the Great Ocean Road. Turning to sport, in tennis, men's world number one Jannik Sinner has been ruled out of the rest of the season with a knee injury. He hasn't played since July, and it's unclear at this stage if he'll be fit to play in the Australian Open in January. Sinner is likely to lose his number one ranking. Alexander Zverev has been accruing points since winning the French Open and US Open earlier this year.
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